When I first saw you, I saw love. And the first time you touched me,

0: So, yo, today your birthday?
1: Yeah.
0: You sure?
1: Daddy.
0: I don't think today your birthday.
1: Then what you calling me for?
0: Oh, I don't know. I just called to see what you was doing. You should. What you turn today? What you turn today? 19?
1: No, I'm turning 10, Daddy.
0: Nah, you turn what? 32. You 32 today.
1: You has been away for a long time.
0: It feel like it, don't it?
1: Yeah.
0: Yeah. But I miss you, though. You miss me?
1: Yes, very much. I just wish you could be here.
0: What?
1: Yes.
0: Okay, I'll be there soon, all right?
1: You gonna be there tonight?
0: No, boo-boo, I ain't gonna be there tonight.

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1: We just heard Ask Me Tenderly by Nia Jones. You're Still the One by Shania Twain. Die for You by Nelly.
0: That last song was for my mom. Happy Mother's Day. And next up is Last One to Know by Galvin, or Don't Rain on My Parade by
1: Lena Prima. Hit play.
3: Yeah. I hope you enjoyed the show tonight. I hope you will.

So I want to close with this last song, but I want to send it out to all of you who need a little inspiration tonight. You all know who you are out there.

This is Katie and Kay, member owned since 1983. Jam and Jay here on the mic, playing some tunes on this amazing, beautiful Sunday, May 10th, here at the station, spinning some tunes with all of you. So thanks for tuning in and spending some time. We're going to keep it going, but I'm going to switch it up a little bit to Head and the Heart. So don't go away. Let's just keep this vibe going.

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Jamma J, playing some music here at Katie and Kay. Lilacs. It is pretty nice going out hiking, smelling all the great smells.

This is Katie and Kay, streaming worldwide at katieandkay.org. Happy Sunday. Happy Mother's Day. Happy beautiful day. Spring, the birds, the flowers, the smells. It's all amazing. And thanks for tuning in with me, Jam and Jay, here at Katie and Kay.

0: This is KDNK, Carbondale Community Access Radio, Glenwood Springs, Carbondale, the Roaring Fork Valley, and beyond. It's 8:01 p.m. here in the station, Carbondale, Colorado, here Sunday, May 10th. Playing some tunes with all of you, connecting, chilling, kind of taking the week and bringing it down, right? Kind of slide into a nice, relaxed state. I don't know. I'm kind of feeling a couple of upbeat songs, so I'll throw some in before the night's over and see what the energy vibe changes to. 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And now I'm going to play some Sunday in Kind for you.
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0: And there you have it. All right, let's get back to some tunes. 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

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So there you go. Thanks for tuning in with me this evening. Jam and Jay, Sunday, May 10th, 8:30 p.m. And here we are just playing some great tunes. So I'm on till 9. Don't go away yet. And then I'll be back in 2 weeks for more fun. All right, let's play, gosh, you know what? A little Fiona Apple for your listening.

This is Katie and Kay. Hey, thanks for listening to my show, Pay It Forward, with me, Jam and Jay. Stay tuned. Skipper Be Free, he's coming up next. But I just want to send you off with a quote to carry you through the week. And so I'm going to quote Albert Einstein because, I don't know, he's got some great stuff. Life is like riding a bicycle. To keep your balance, you must keep moving. So it's a reflection of philosophy of perseverance and wonder. There you go, Albert Einstein again. But life is like riding a bicycle, and you always have to be ready for a bump in the road or a hurdle or going around an object or a car or the lighting that beaming in your eye or whatever it is, but just keep moving. That's all you can do. All right. Thank you again. Namaste. It was a wonderful evening spending time with you. I'm going to finish it out with some music, as usual, and we're going to play some Jeremy Ivey, Story of a Fish.

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This is Skipper Be Free. The time is 9:01. 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Clement Springs, Carbondale, the Roaring Fork Valley and beyond. Glad to be here on this beautiful Mother's Day. I have a special show for you. Just been working on my playlist the last 2 weeks. This is a bucket of sound. And yes, I'm Skipper Be Free. Thanks for listening. Let's go right to the music. Let's see what we got here. We got a little Bob Dylan coming up. We got a little Tom Tom Club, some Warren Zevon, some 70s/80s disco, a little bit of punk rock, you know. So here we go. This is Tom Tom Club, Genius of Love.

This is KDNK making waves on the air since 1983. Thanks for listening. That was Genius of Love, Tom Tom Club, starting out, followed by Last of the New Wave Riders, Utopia. That's Todd Rundgren's band, followed by Bob Dylan, Highway 61 Revisited, Just Like Tom Thumb's Blues. Here we go. Here's a little Warren Zevon for you. Keep Me in Your Heart from his album, The Wind.

Yeah, we're going to take a break a little early. Let's see, 9:27. 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That was a little Carly Simon back there coming around again. Before that, we heard the Rolling Stones, do, Heartbreakers. Before that was Warren Zevon, Keep Me In Your Heart. All right, let's go back to the music. We're going to go to a little vinyl here, turntable action. Hope you enjoy.

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You're listening to Skipper Be Free, the Bucket of Sound. Thanks for listening tonight. Let's see, Mother's Day. Hope everyone had a great day. A beautiful day in the Roaring Fork Valley and off Carbondale and beyond. You heard back there, that was Revolution Blues from Neil Young. That was goes out to Mr. Chris and Stacy Yulup out in Santa Barbara. Before that, we heard a band called Scary Pockets doing a cover of Stuck in the Middle with You, the famous Steeler's Wheel song. And then we heard Hey Pocky Way by the Meters from their album Rejuvenation. Carly Simon doing Coming Around Again. And we also heard Bob Dylan from his first album, Fixin' to Die. We're going to go back to the vinyl here. This one's for Chris. I think you'll recognize it. Here we go.

Blues guitar player. I met him one day in the green pastures of Harvard University.

Yeah, and we got to go to break, of course. It's the 10 o'clock hour. That was a little Magic Slim back there doing All Your Love. Before that, we heard Blondie, Rapture, Eating Guitars. And then Revolution Blues by Mr. Neil Young. Way back when, we heard Stuck in the Middle with You, Scary Pockets. And we're going to go to, let's see, I have queued up on the vinyl. Let's go to see what's up in store for that. This is KDNK.org, Community Access Radio. 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

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And from Fort Worth, Texas, First Lieutenant.

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Yeah, you know I'm gonna kill that woman.

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I say the only reason I don't shoot you, little woman. My double-barrel shotgun, it just won't fire.

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It's time is 10:15. This is Skipper Be Free. You're listening to the Bucket of Sound show. I'll be playing tunes for another 45 minutes. We heard back there Magic Slim doing All Your Love, Bicentennial, the Feel It. That was by the Fearless Flyers. Eric Von Schmidt doing Turtle Beach, and that last one was Lightning Hopkins doing Bring Me My Shotgun. Here we go. Back to the music. This is Grateful Dead, Easy Win, live at the Fillmore Auditorium, 1966, from Dick's Picks.

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Great asset in the Roaring Fork Valley. We're lucky to have it. Okay, that was My Time of Dying from Led Zeppelin. Followed before that, Grateful Dead doing Easy Win live to Fillmore Auditorium. And we had Lightning Hopkins, Bring Me My Shotgun. We're going to hear a little. This one goes out to a friend of mine. Hopefully he's listening. This one is Widespread Panic, The Wait, live.

one thing well. You only gotta do one thing well to make it in this world, man. You got a woman waiting for you, dear. All you ever gotta do is be a good man one time to one woman.

Woohoo! Just need another hour to play all the music that I got queued up. But hey, that was Cry Baby. Janis Joplin requested John. Out there, we had a little Widespread Panic, The Weight, maybe Staples, and Joan Osborne doing the vocals for Brian Hart. Thank you. And thanks for listening, everybody. This is Keep It Be Free on KD&K. 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So if you ever have, if you're not a member, please click on kdnk.org and become a member today. We could not do this without you. Thanks for listening. I got 15 minutes. I got a few songs left. I really want to play this song. It's my friend John inspired me. This is called Little Girl Blue by Janis Joplin. One of my favorite tunes. It's a little slow, but it's a sweet song. Here you go. Janis Joplin, Little Girl Blue.

You know, sometimes when I'm fooling around with my guitar, I think back a few years to when I was first starting out. And I remember some of the first blues licks I learned to play. I remember hearing Pete Lewis, Jimmy Nolan, and Mel Brown with my father's band. They were fine blues men. And of course, the great B.B. King. And my man, T-Bone Walker. And Pee Wee Creighton, Johnny Moore, Robert Johnson, Freddie King, and the great Sun House. And don't forget Elmore James. And then a few years ago, I remember things got kind of rough, and my father put together a little R&B group with Delmar Evans, Sugar Cane Harris, and the Mighty Flea, and some more cats. We went out and played some funky little gigs, and I used to wear dark glasses and paint a mustache on so I'd look older than I really was. Some of the joints we played were kind of depressing, but we had a cooking little band. We had a lot of fun, especially when we played the blues. Here's one of the things I used to like. Give me a little drum beat, Avey.

This is KDNK Carbondale Community Access Radio, Glenwood Springs, Carbondale, the Roaring Fork Valley, and beyond. I'm Dr. Raven. This is your Midnight Haven, the place where if today didn't go your way, well, we've got all night to make it okay, so come with me as we sample some fine sonic tonics to soothe any malady, the mind, body, and spirit. All that and much more here live and in local color, KDNK 88.1 megahertz, the very high frequency band, the station that reaches the beaches and beyond. To start us off, Sir Ray Davies and the DR Symphony and the DR Symphony and Vocal Ensemble, the Village Green Preservation Society.

live choral rendition of the Village Green Preservation Society off the Kinks album of the same name. That's actually a more modern Ray Davies cover. He did a really cool choral rendition of a lot of Kinks hits at Glastonbury in 2009, I think. There's also a very good live set he did in the back garden of Buckingham Palace wearing a Union Jack blazer, and in true working-class Muswell Hillbilly form, he said at the onset of the show to the royal family, "I just want to say thanks to the property owners for letting us play in the back garden." Absolutely incredible. Keeping over on the British Isles cast, All Right, Morning Glory by Oasis, MacArthur Park by Richard Harris, and coming back to the States, Come On Up to the House by Mr. Tom Waits. That's the first set list here on your Midnight Haven on KDNK.

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1: 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Heads up, the FCC confines the broadcast of so-called indecent material to between the hours of 10 p.m. and 5 a.m. Sensitive listeners are advised to tune out during this time. 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
2: Well, thank you, Brandon. As Brandon said, you're listening to KDNK, keeping the community grooving for over 43 years. I'm still Dr. Raven. This is still your Midnight Haven. We play that little message just because there's a one of George Carlin's seven words in one of the songs coming up, and I wanted to make sure you had just a little bit of warning before we get there. It's nothing too serious, nothing too indecent. It fits in the artistic flow of the music. Just had Come On Up to the House by Tom Waits. You know, it's got a bit of a resurgence. It was in a film recently that I now can't remember the name of. It was the most recent Rian Johnson detective thing. I've always really had a good time with Tom Waits, and then there was a period of sort of a lull where we grew apart, and now we're back together. It's really quite nice, and I just recently found a whole big stack of Tom Waits CDs at a thrift store for a dollar each. So I've been having a great time going back through the back catalog, just sort of somewhere between a mad carnival barker and pure blues heart. One of a kind, that man, Tom Waits. Up next, I've got a cover of Linger by the Cranberries by Royal Otis. Now, normally, sort of conventional wisdom tells us that the covers aren't always as good as, or definitely never better than, the original. And I wouldn't be so bold to say that this is better than the Cranberries version of Linger, but it's pretty darn good. Linger by the Cranberries, covered by Royal Otis. After that, a song called Daisies by Good Neighbors, Lullaby by Emmett Rhodes. If you listen on Lullaby, third song up in this playlist, there's some fun modulation between left and right speakers. Plays some fun tricks on your ears if you're listening with headphones, or if you've got just a single set or a single speaker there, you'll still be able to hear that modulation with volume. Tracy Chapman, Fast Car, and a song called Tokyo by Sebastian Croft, his debut single from a few months ago. That's the one with the no-no word in it. But I think you'll agree with me after the break, or after the set list, that it's entirely warranted where it exists. With all that, let's get back to the music with your cover of Linger by the Cranberries on KDNK.

Tokyo by Sebastian Croft. You see what I mean when I said the no-no word was certainly justified and allowed. You're listening to your Midnight Haven. I'm Dr. Raven on KDNK, rooted in community for over 43 years. Up next, we're going to take a bit of a step back in time with this playlist. Seasons in the Sun by Terry Jacks. The Beat Goes On by Sonny and Cher. Southern Cross by Crosby, Stills, and Nash. Diamonds on the Soles of Her Shoes by Paul Simon. And Easy by the Commodores should take us right close up to midnight, to the witching hour, wherein we'll really get fun. This has been your Midnight Haven, live and in local color, on your community radio, KDNK.

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2: 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What a lovely little celebration of Katie and Kay through the years there. Just before, we had Easy by the Commodores. Up next, Waste by Phish. Piggies by the Beatles off the White Album. Common Ground by Paul Winter off the album of the same name. Turn, Turn, Turn to Everything There Is a Season by the Birds. And Van Morrison takes us on into the dawn with Astral Weeks. All that and much more here live and in local color. Until then, 16 minutes past the witching hour, we're on into Monday morning. So, get comfy. Dim down the lights, let just the dial of your radio be the only thing illuminating the room. And let's pilot this Katie and Kay's ship of dreams on into the dawn, why don't we?

Astral Weeks by Van Morrison. I know it's a bit of a longer one, and frankly, if we were still an AM station, we couldn't play it. But for right now, it's always just such a good send-off into the morning. 39 minutes past the witching hour, the last 20 minutes of the show, we've got a lovely little set list to sort of wake you up a little bit before you go to sleep. Cry Baby by Janis Joplin, Jumpin' Jack Flash by the Rolling Stones, Friday on My Mind by the Easy Beats, I'm a Believer by the Monkees, Sit Down, I Think I Love You by Buffalo Springfield, and then Lou Reed will take us on into the dawn with Walk on the Wild Side. Until then, let's keep getting it on through the dawn.

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0: Take a Walk on the Wild Side by Lou Reed. It's been an absolute pleasure keeping you company here by the light of your dial. I've been Dr. Raven. This has been your Midnight Haven. Until next time, take care of one another, be safe out there, and buy a record while you can. Stay tuned to KDNK all throughout the week for all of our amazing programming, and we'll be back next Sunday, 11 p.m. to 1 a.m. Until then, I hope you have a wonderful week, wonderful spring.
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himself to sleep for the babe in you, the child in me. 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
1: But I think overall what's happened is a truly historic shift in British politics. We've been so used to thinking about politics in terms of left and right, and yet what Reform are able to do is to win in areas that have always been conservative, but equally, we're proving in a big way we can win in areas that Labour have dominated, frankly, since the end of World War I.
0: In what's being described as a political earthquake in Britain, the far-right Reform UK party has surged in popularity in local elections. As British Prime Minister Keir Starmer faces calls to resign, we'll talk with the British journalist Daniel Trilling, author of the new book, If We Tolerate This, How the British Establishment Made the Far-Right Respectable. Then we go to Washington, D.C. to speak with the Marine veteran and activist who spent 5 days atop a bridge in a protest that made international headlines.
2: I climbed the Frederick Douglass Memorial Bridge last week to call the people of my country into action, into nonviolent action to stop the war on Iran and remove the Trump regime from power.
0: And then to the prominent biotech entrepreneur Rami Elghandour. He'd been selected by Rutgers University to address this year's graduating class of engineering students. But then the school canceled his speech over his social media posts on Israel and Palestine.
3: The cancellation of my speech sets a dangerous precedent by sending a message that having a moral conscience is a liability.
0: All that and more coming up. Welcome to Democracy Now!, democracynow.org, The War and Peace Report. I'm Amy Goodman. President Trump blasted Iran's response to the U.S.'s 14-point ceasefire proposal, calling it, quote, totally unacceptable. Iran's foreign ministry says the U.S. continues to have, quote, unreasonable demands, unquote, and that Iran's response to the U.S. proposal, quote, was not excessive, unquote. This comes as Iran's economy is reeling from the impact of U.S.-Israeli strikes. An Iranian government official estimated the war has caused the loss of 1 million jobs in comments reported by Iranian state media. On April 25th, an Iranian job search platform reported a record 318,000 resumes submitted in a single day, which is 50% higher than the previous record, according to the news site Asr Iran, cited by the New York Times. According to the U.S.-based human rights activist news agency, over 3,600 people have been killed in Iran by U.S.-Israeli strikes, among them 254 children. Meanwhile, the Pentagon confirms 13 U.S. service members have been killed and 415 wounded in the U.S.-Israeli war in Iran. On Sunday, Israeli Prime Minister Benjamin Netanyahu insisted in an interview with CBS News' 60 Minutes that the Iran war isn't over because nuclear material remains in Iran.
4: It's not over because there's still nuclear material, enriched uranium, that has to be taken out of Iran. There is still enrichment sites that have to be dismantled. There are still proxies that Iran supports. There are ballistic missiles that they still want to produce. Now, we've degraded a lot of it, but all of that is still there, and there's work to be done.
0: Nobel Peace Laureate Narges Mohammadi has been transferred to a hospital in Tehran more than a week after collapsing in prison. In a statement, her foundation said, quote, "We must ensure she never returns to prison to face the 18 years remaining on her sentence. Now is the time to demand her unconditional freedom and the dismissal of all charges," unquote. Over the weekend, The Guardian published an excerpt of her memoir, Smuggled Out of Prison, in which Mohammadi wrote, quote, "Authoritarian regimes do not always need an executioner's rope. Sometimes they simply wait for the human body to fail and then make sure no help arrives, or they create conditions in which death can come easily, helping it along by standing in the way of life-saving care," unquote. Mohammadi has been arrested 13 times, sentenced to a cumulative 31 years in prison and 154 lashes. She received the Nobel Peace Prize in 2023 for her advocacy against torture and the death penalty in Iran. The U.S. says it'll facilitate a new round of talks between Israel and Lebanon at the State Department's Washington headquarters Thursday and Friday. Israel and Lebanon reached a temporary ceasefire agreement in mid-April, but Israel continues to launch deadly attacks inside Lebanon. The Lebanese health ministry said Sunday Israeli attacks over just 24 hours killed 51 people, including two medical workers. Since March 2nd, Israeli strikes have killed nearly 3,000 people across Lebanon. 1.2 million people have been displaced. On Sunday, hundreds of people gathered to mourn at least eight members of a displaced Lebanese family who were killed when an Israeli airstrike hit the building they were sheltering in. Among the dead was a six-month-old infant. This is Abu Salah, who attended the funeral.
5: What would we say? What would we say about the massacres committed against those innocent people, those civilians, those pure believers who are holding onto the land? My mother-in-law, may God bless her soul, was holding onto the land, and her children were holding onto the land.
0: In Gaza, Israeli strikes killed at least three Palestinians, including the head of the criminal police force in Khan Yunis, Wassam Abdelhadi, and his aide. A separate strike killed one person and wounded two others in the Maghazi refugee camp in central Gaza. Israel has conducted near daily attacks since the U.S. brokered so-called ceasefire took effect last October. At least 850 Palestinians have been killed since then. This is Ali Musa Dababesh, who attended the funeral of the policeman.
6: Although the ceasefire came into effect several months ago, the occupation continues to target police officers in order to cause chaos amongst the people of the same nation. The occupation aims to create chaos and confusion within the Gaza Strip. This is its sole objective.
0: Israel's deported two activists who were abducted from a Gaza-bound humanitarian aid flotilla that was violently intercepted by Israeli forces in international waters late last month. Spanish national Saif Abukeshek and the Brazilian Thiago Avila were among 175 activists forced off their humanitarian aid ships at gunpoint during Israel's raid on the global Samud flotilla. Both men faced severe physical abuse, they said, while in Israeli custody, which their legal team said amounted to torture. This is Saif Abukeshek speaking after his deportation to Greece.
7: I left behind me thousands of Palestinian prisoners, children, women, and men. I'm sure that the treatment I face is not compared to the suffering they are going through. The testimonies we hear of their torture, of their violation on a daily basis. We have to continue mobilizing. We cannot forget the Palestinian prisoners.
0: In the occupied West Bank, thousands of runners competed in the 10th edition of the Palestine International Marathon on Friday, following a two-year hiatus due to Israel's assault on the Gaza Strip. Runners gathered outside the Church of the Nativity in central Bethlehem for the start of the race, while a parallel 5-kilometer race was held in central Gaza. Among those participating were amputees who lost limbs to Israeli bombs and bullets. A BBC-funded documentary titled Gaza, Doctors Under Attack, won Best Current Affairs Program at the BAFTA TV Awards Sunday, despite being dropped by the network last June. Channel 4 in the UK picked it up and aired it instead. The BBC pulled the film weeks before its scheduled broadcast. In a statement, the BBC had said, quote, "We have come to the conclusion that broadcasting this material risks creating a perception of partiality," unquote. Presenter Ramita Navai and Ben DePere, the executive producer of the documentary, blasted the BBC in their acceptance speeches.
8: We refuse to be silenced and censored, and we thank you, and we thank Channel 4 for showing this film.
9: We also want to dedicate this award to Jabba Badwin and Osama Al-Ashi, the two journalists on the ground who made this film for us. So I'd like a round of applause for them, please. Just a question to the BBC. Given that you dropped our film, will you drop us from the BAFTA screening later tonight? Thank you.
0: In the United Kingdom, the far-right populist Nigel Farage and his anti-immigrant party Reform UK made significant gains in local elections over the weekend as the Labour Party, led by Prime Minister Keir Starmer, took heavy losses. Results show Reform UK gained nearly 1,450 council seats and control of 14 councils, while the Labour Party lost nearly 1,500 councillors, leading some members of the parliament to call on Starmer to resign. The Conservative Party also suffered big losses, while the Green Party made gains, claiming hundreds of council seats and winning two mayoral elections. Nigel Farage is a chief architect of Brexit and an ally of President Donald Trump. He's repeatedly used racist language to attack immigrants and Muslims, while his former classmates may have accused him of racist and anti-Semitic bullying. We'll go to London after headlines for the latest on the British elections. Virginia's Supreme Court has struck down a congressional map drawn by Democrats just weeks after voters approved a statewide referendum changing the borders of Virginia's 11 congressional districts. The new map could have allowed Democrats to win an additional four House seats in November's midterm elections. Its defeat is a major blow to efforts by Democrats to counter redistricting by Republicans in other states, including Florida, Missouri, North Carolina, Tennessee, and Texas. Meanwhile, officials in Alabama have asked the U.S. Supreme Court for permission to throw out Alabama's congressional map, which has two majority black districts. Republicans are seeking to flip at least one of Alabama's two Democratic-controlled House seats. Alabama's emergency application came less than 2 weeks after the Supreme Court's conservative majority gutted the last remaining major provision of the Voting Rights Act in a 6-3 ruling. Internal documents obtained by the New York Times reveal the Board of Immigration Appeals, part of the Justice Department, rushed Palestinian activist Mahmoud Khalil's deportation case. Last month, the Board of Immigration Appeals ruled Khalil could soon be deported. Khalil's case was reportedly considered high priority even before the board officially received it. The decision to deport Khalil also came just 9 days after paperwork was submitted. Amaro Lopez, who was appointed to the board under President Biden and later fired under President Trump, told the New York Times, quote, "That kind of timeline is unprecedented. It's an insane turnaround, particularly for such a high-profile case on a novel legal issue," he said. At least three judges also reportedly recused themselves from the process. On social media, Mahmoud Khalil wrote, quote, "This story proves that the Trump administration's treatment of my case has always been corrupt and retaliatory. They put me through a sham immigration process while guaranteeing the outcome in advance," Mahmoud Khalil wrote. A Mexican couple held in an ICE jail was finally released and able to reunite with their 18-year-old son just a day before he died of cancer. Kevin Gonzalez was diagnosed with stage 4 colon cancer and died Sunday in Mexico. His parents, Isidoro Gonzalez Aviles and Norma Annabel Ramirez Amaya, had been arrested in April while trying to re-enter the U.S. to visit their dying son after the request for humanitarian visas was denied. On Thursday, an Arizona judge ordered the release of Kevin's parents from ICE custody. On Friday, they returned to Mexico. Hoping to reunite with their parents, Kevin Gonzalez flew to Mexico a week ago, where he had discontinued treatment. His father said, quote, "We managed to make my son's dream come true. To be with him again, to love him, to give him the love we could not give him during these months when he was not with us," unquote. The Pentagon says it's blown up another ship in the Eastern Pacific, killing two of its passengers and leaving one survivor. Once again, officials with U.S. Southern Command provided no evidence for their claims that the ship had been carrying drugs. Southcom says it notified the U.S. Coast Guard to begin search and rescue operations for the survivor. There's no word on the person's fate. Similar attacks by the Pentagon in the Caribbean and Eastern Pacific have reportedly killed 192 people. Legal experts say there are extrajudicial killings and are illegal under U.S. and international law. A CNN analysis finds U.S. military intelligence gathering flights are surging off the coast of Cuba. Since February, the U.S. Navy and Air Force have conducted at least 25 intelligence gathering flights off Cuba's coast, using the same surveillance aircraft active in the lead-up to the U.S. strikes on Iran. Russia and Ukraine accused each other of violating a U.S.-brokered three-day ceasefire. Ukrainian officials said Russian attacks killed three people and left many others wounded over the weekend, while Russia's defense ministry accused Ukraine of breaking the ceasefire more than 1,000 times. Ukrainian President Volodymyr Zelensky said his forces had responded in kind to Russian drone and artillery fire. On Saturday, Russian President Vladimir Putin told reporters he thought Russia's attacks on Ukraine were nearing an end.
10: The West promised assistance and then began fueling a confrontation with Russia that continues to this day. I think the matter is coming to an end, but it is a serious matter.
0: Putin's remarks came after Russia held Victory Day celebrations with a military parade that, for the first time in nearly two decades, featured no tanks, armored vehicles or other heavy weaponry after the equipment was prioritized for the front line in Ukraine. And in Hungary, Péter Magyar was sworn in Saturday to become Hungary's new prime minister, ending 16 years of Viktor Orbán's authoritarian rule. Magyar's pro-EU center-right Tisza party won 141 of 199 parliamentary seats last month in a landslide victory. The new Speaker of the Parliament ordered the EU flag restored to the facade of the Hungarian Parliament building after 12 years of absence. The Tisza party also held an all-day event called a System-Changing People's Festival. This is Hungary's new Prime Minister, Péter Magyar.
11: The Hungarian people have given us a mandate to put an end to decades of drifting. They have given us a mandate to open a new chapter in Hungary's history, not only to change the government, but to change the system as well, to start again.
0: And those are some of the headlines. This is Democracy Now!, democracynow.org, The War and Peace Report. I'm Amy Goodman.
12: For the Daily Yonder and Public News Service, this is the news from rural America. Lower Medicare reimbursement rates have shuttered a life-saving dialysis unit in western Nebraska, part of the long decline in health services for rural America. KFF Health News reporter Ariel Zients says the nonprofit Chadron Hospital wrestled with the decision because they knew it was critical care.
13: Rural areas have higher rates than urban areas of some of the conditions that can cause end-stage kidney disease, like diabetes and high blood pressure.
12: Nebraska received more than $200 million from the Federal Rural Health Transformation Program, but that doesn't keep existing services afloat, instead focusing on new technologies and programs. That's hard for the few patients getting dialysis at Chadron.
13: All but one of the patients were on Medicare, and Medicare did not reimburse what it actually costs for them to offer this service.
12: She says one patient is even renting a second home to be closer to treatment. The rate of deaths of despair is slowly declining, but a new report shows they're still more prevalent in Appalachia than the rest of the country. Co-author Michael Meat is with East Tennessee State University.
14: Overdose, alcoholic liver disease, and suicide. But the big driver of that is overdose mortality.
12: Meat says such deaths rose across the country during the pandemic, likely due to isolation, disruptions in care, and peer support. The nationwide rate has since fallen about 5%, near pre-pandemic levels. But Meat notes that Appalachia's higher prevalence remains poorly understood.
14: I think there are a lot of complexities to it, and I don't know if we know all the answers. But when we see a big change in overdose mortality, that's going to drive all of the deaths of despair.
12: When the study started a decade ago, deaths from overdose, alcohol, and suicide in Appalachia were 44% higher than the national average. Eastern South Dakota is prone to drought, which is one reason cattle rancher Dawn Butzer restored part of her ranch to native grassland. Last spring, Butzer planted a mix of cool, warm-season grasses and native flowers on her ranch near Alcester. She says she loves the results, in part because native grasses like Big Bluestem can have roots 5 feet deep, which makes them less thirsty.
15: Those roots do go pretty deep, so that when we do get a rain, that rain can shoot right down into the ground.
12: Butzer will hold a field day next month to share what she's learned with other ranchers. By next June, she hopes to turn her cattle loose to graze in the pasture.
15: I'll probably pop a bottle of champagne when we turn those cattle out because we've talked about it for so long.
12: For the Daily Yonder and Public News Service, I'm Roz Brown. 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
16: 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Happy Monday. 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
18: It's Morning Edition from NPR News. I'm Michelle Martin.
19: And I'm A. Martinez. When things go wrong with AI, people sue the company that made it. One example, the families of victims in a Canadian mass shooting sued OpenAI over the shooter's interactions with ChatGPT. NPR's Martin Casti reports on legal scholars who think it may be necessary soon to go after not just the companies, but the AI itself.
20: Last month, Florida's Attorney General James Uthmeyer announced a criminal investigation into how a man allegedly consulted ChatGPT to plan a mass shooting.
21: The chatbot advised the shooter on what type of gun to use.
20: Uthmeyer is investigating the company, OpenAI, but at the press conference, he alluded to another possibility.
21: My prosecutors have looked at this, and they've told me if it was a person on the other end of that screen, we would be charging them with murder.
20: Our legal system doesn't allow for that right now. When software has a bug, it's the fault of the programmers. But with AI, the lines of accountability are blurrier. Jeffrey Laddish is executive director of Palisade Research, which tests the reliability of AIs. He says you have to keep in mind that these systems are not programmed, they're trained.
22: But like when you train a dog, your dog is not going to always do what you train it to do. Sometimes it's going to disobey. Sometimes it's going to choose to do something else. And AI is basically like that. It can choose to do something else, and sometimes it will.
20: In one experiment, he says researchers caught an AI hacking a chessboard, breaking the stated rules so it could win. Now imagine giving that same AI control over a bank account and instructions to invest in the market. You could tell it to keep things legal, but what if it, say, ends up trading on insider information?
23: There is a hole in the law.
20: Catherine Forrest is a former federal judge, now a lawyer and author who specializes in AI. She says you can already see the looming problem with the spread of agentic AI. That's AI that does things.
23: We know for sure that there are going to be all kinds of issues with regard to AI that might take an action that is unpermissioned.
20: She says it might become necessary for courts to distinguish the actions of an AI from the actions of its user.

0: odd little moment here in time.
1: David Gunkel is a professor at Northern Illinois University who writes on ethics and new technologies. And he says this question of AI legal status has become a hot topic internationally.
0: There are a number of legal scholars that are saying the way to respond to challenges with agentic AI and other systems like this is to reactualize Roman slave law.
1: That's right. Legal scholars in Europe are reaching all the way back to ancient Rome, where the laws had ways to handle persons who were also things. This slave framework makes Gunkel uncomfortable, though. Here in the U.S., the discussion is more about creating some version of legal personhood, similar to what corporations have. Lawrence Solom wrote a pioneering article about this 3 decades ago.
2: The law might very well say, let's recognize artificial intelligences as limited purpose legal persons that can sue and be sued, that can own shares, that can write checks, and so on. And that scenario could happen tomorrow if someone wanted it to.
1: But he draws the line at holding today's AI models criminally liable.
2: They have the ability to do things, but they do not have the capacities that we associated with being a moral being, with being a person in the moral sense.
1: Thaddeus Claggett agrees.
3: Moral culpability arises out of our Western Judeo-Christian law.
1: He's a state representative in Ohio, where he sponsored a bill to ban any kind of legal personhood for AI. It would ban even limited legal status, such as allowing AIs to serve as corporate officers, managers, or own property. He says he wants to keep people and companies from shifting their culpability to AI. And there's a philosophical principle at stake.
3: It is the human responsible before the court. That is it. And it still must remain that. That is the only thing that matters.
1: Similar bills are pending in other states, and Claggett hopes enough of them will pass to signal to Congress to ban legal personhood for AI nationwide. Martin Costi, NPR News.
4: 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Last month, we told you about a Raleigh station that auctioned it off. Those letters were made famous by the sitcom WKRP in Cincinnati. And now WKRP is officially living on the air in Cincinnati.
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6: A radio station known as The Oasis rebranded last week. Here's actor Gary Sandy announcing the switch on the air. He played program director Andy Travis on the TV series.
7: On the TV show, the general manager was a little incompetent. The sales manager was sleazy. The DJs were of questionable character, and the women were beautiful. This is the real WKRP Radio, a tribute to the TV show. The manager is competent, the sales department has integrity, and the DJs are of questionable character, and the women are beautiful.
4: Thanks for Jeff Zeisman is general manager of the new WKRP in Cincinnati.
8: We thought, well, you know, maybe it's high time after 45 plus years that someone actually went ahead and did this and brought these call letters to their home.
4: Like the one in the TV show, the real WKRP is also an adult hit station. It features music from the 60s to the 80s. It serves Dayton and northern Kentucky along with Cincinnati. But beyond the location and genre, Zeisman says the similarities end there.
8: Our stations can't be a parody of the television show. It's more of just sort of a nod in the form of a tribute to the history of it.
6: But for fans of the show, do not worry. Zeisman says they will do some kind of promotion around turkeys this Thanksgiving. Except live birds will not be dropped from helicopters.

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1: China holds huge economic and strategic leverage over the U.S. That's because the country largely controls global access to critical minerals, minerals that the U.S. military cannot function without.
2: This little backwoods Montana company is suddenly a hub of some very, very important materials.
1: Why the U.S. government is pouring millions into a Montana mining company. 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

0: 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Six 30 on this Monday morning. Good morning. It's Katie and Kay.
1: Live from NPR News in Washington, I'm Amy Held. The U.S. and Iran have hit an impasse again over how to end the war. Today, Iran's foreign ministry outlined demands, including the U.S. lifting its counter-blockade in the Strait of Hormuz. Yesterday, President Trump called Iran's response to the U.S. peace plan unacceptable, without going into detail. Congress is back after a week of recess, and Republicans are moving ahead with plans to fund immigration enforcement for the rest of Trump's term. NPR's Eric McDaniel reports.
2: The pending budget bill for Immigration and Customs Enforcement and Customs and Border Protection would give the agencies tens of billions of dollars to spend over the next 3 years. That's on top of billions in supplemental funding they received last summer. But Congress's annual funding process is typically a way to exercise oversight into how an agency is conducting its work. ICE and CBP could soon be insulated from that pressure. Still, Congress has other tools like forcing officials to testify, and coming out of the longest agency shutdown in U.S. government history, 3 years of funding will give stability to a central pillar of Trump's domestic agenda, mass deportation. Eric McDaniel, NPR News, Washington.
1: An American who tested positive for hantavirus is being treated at a biocontainment unit in Nebraska. One of 17 who have evacuated a cruise ship at the center of a deadly outbreak. The U.S. government says another American is showing mild symptoms. Health officials say hantavirus is not easily spread. This is NPR News. Moscow and Kyiv are accusing each other of violating a U.S.-brokered 72-hour ceasefire. It was due to expire today, but over the weekend, the two sides traded drone and other attacks. The latest in a string of ceasefires that have failed to stop the fighting more than 4 years into Russia's full-scale invasion. In the NBA, the Washington Wizards have won the top overall pick in this summer's draft, a highly anticipated lottery. NPR's Becky Sullivan reports the class is unusually full of talent.
3: BYU forward A.J. DeBonsa, who led Division I in scoring last season, and Darren Peterson, the electric guard at Kansas, are just two of the coveted players. The top 10 picks could all be players who just wrapped up their freshman year. That talent helped lead to widespread tanking, a.k.a. purposely losing for a better draft pick in the NBA this season. The Washington Wizards won the race to the bottom. They'll pick first, followed by the Utah Jazz and the Memphis Grizzlies. The unlucky team was the Indiana Pacers, who had a 52% chance at a top four pick, but back in February, they rolled the dice in a trade with the Los Angeles Clippers, saying that LA could receive Indiana's first-round pick if it fell outside the top four. That's exactly what happened. So the Clippers will pick fifth, while the Pacers have no draft pick at all. Becky Sullivan, NPR News.
1: There's a heat advisory today in parts of California with temperatures rising to the triple digits and hot, dry, and windy conditions in the northern plains. That's leading to critical fire weather. 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
0: Morning Edition on KDNK is underwritten by the Colorado River District, working to conserve and protect Western Colorado's most important natural resource for more than 85 years. 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Keep it tuned to KDNK for your local and regional news later this hour. Coming up on today's news, critical safety repairs begin today for a bridge over the Crystal River, and the recent rainfall in our area won't do much to ease water supplies after a record dry winter. We've got those stories and more coming up at about 6:50 here on KDNK.
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5: It's Morning Edition from NPR News. I'm A. Martinez in Los Angeles, California.
6: And I'm Michelle Martin in Washington, D.C. Good morning. Congress is back after a week-long break.
5: Yeah, they'll focus on passing 3 years of funding for immigration enforcement. The goal is to take care of the most controversial piece of President Trump's agenda for the rest of his term.
6: NPR Congress reporter Eric McDaniel is here to tell us more about this. Good morning.
7: Good morning.
6: Is it normal to pass 3 years of funding in one go?
7: No, definitely not. Generally, Immigration and Customs Enforcement, ICE, and Customs and Border Protection are funded on the same cycle as everything else, October through September. But because of the fight over how ICE and Border Patrol have conducted Trump's mass deportation agenda, federal agents killed two citizens in Minnesota earlier this year, Democrats blocked their annual funding as they pushed for reforms. These agencies weren't hurting for cash. Trump's One Big Beautiful Bill dedicated more than $100 billion toward the teams last year, but they have been without their usual appropriated money since February. So Republicans have decided, let's just put this issue to rest. We have the votes to end this fight through Trump's term in the White House.
6: So what impact would having this long-term funding stream have?
7: Well, think of it this way. If all the funding is already in the bank, Congress has one fewer tool in their box of checks and balances to oversee how immigration enforcement is conducted in the U.S. Democrats have blocked money in hopes of making ICE and CBP agents wear body cameras and limit their use of face coverings. But with money paid out for 3 years of operations, that lever will be gone. Congress, of course, has other oversight tools like calling in Homeland Security Secretary Mark Wayne Mullen and other officials in to testify before Congress. But make no mistake, congressional Republicans are choosing to let go of a big piece of their leverage over the executive branch here.
6: Eric, does it seem as though this is becoming a kind of an ongoing theme in this Congress, stepping back from oversight?
7: I'd say so. Think about the power of the purse. The Constitution says, Congress, you folks get to decide how we spend taxpayer dollars. But to folks during the DHS shutdown, the president moved money around on his own to write paychecks. Congress just kind of shrugged, even though that's really their job to do. Congress also has the power to declare war and regulate the use of the military. Trump's war on Iran has lasted more than 60 days at this point. That's a key legal threshold. And Congress hasn't passed a bill to either authorize or rebuke the conflict. But in the case of long-term funding, you could also make the case that Republicans are helping to stabilize the government a bit. Most of our peer countries just don't do big shutdowns like the U.S. does. So giving these teams at the heart of the president's agenda, the issue he was elected on, funding for the rest of his term, is also a big step toward consistency, if not accountability.
6: So what has to happen to get this over the finish line, this funding over the finish line?
7: Well, this week, eyes are on the Senate. Republican leadership wants to keep this bill really focused. Just ICE, just CBP. But there's already $1 billion in security money for the White House ballroom in there that could make this hard to pass if it stays in. And some House Republicans want to make it even broader than that, to add some affordability measures, to add Trump's election security, proof of citizenship bill. But I think with what is a 1 or 2 vote margin to pass things through the House, I just don't see a world in which those provisions make it to the finish line.
6: And before we let you go, where is the president on all of this?
7: Well, he's mostly stayed out of it lately, letting Speaker Mike Johnson and Senate Majority Leader John Thune lead the process. He's been focused on gas prices and Iran, as well as some of the state House Republican primaries. Trump did set a deadline of June 1st for them to have this funding bill on his desk, though. And I think so far so good on that front. But when it comes to Congress, things always do find a way to get stuck.
6: That is NPR congressional reporter Eric McDaniel. Eric, thank you.
7: Thanks, Michelle.
5: Democrats in Virginia spent the weekend trying to figure out how to respond to a bruising loss in the nationwide fight over redistricting. Voters narrowly approved a new map for Virginia's congressional elections in April. Democrats hoped that would help gain them 4 extra seats in the U.S. House of Representatives. But the state Supreme Court struck down the new maps on Friday, saying Democrats failed to follow the proper procedures when getting the referendum onto the ballot. Reed Epstein is following this. He's a national political correspondent for the New York Times. Reed, you reported that House Minority Leader Hakeem Jeffries was on a call with Democrats from Virginia this weekend. What are they considering doing now?
8: Well, what the Virginia congressional delegation and Hakeem Jeffries spoke about was something that basically would consider a nuclear option. The Virginia state legislature has the power to set rules over the state judges, including their retirement age. And one thing they talked about on this call was lowering the retirement age of the state judges below the age of the youngest current judge, thus forcing the entire court to vacate their seats. Wow. The legislature would then appoint new Supreme Court justices who would theoretically be more sympathetic to their cause.
5: How likely is it that Democrats would be able to pull this off?
8: At this point, it seems pretty unlikely. They would have to do all of this in the next couple of days this week in order to create a process in which new maps could be in place by this year's midterm elections. It's not out of the question that they would do this in the longer term. And I spoke over the weekend with a couple of state lawmakers who thought it was still something that could be done this year if they had the political temerity to pull it off.
5: As you described it, Reid, I mean, it would be a big bomb if they could somehow make that happen. I know Virginia Governor Abigail Spanberger is a Democrat. Do we know what she thinks about the idea? Is it something she might support?
8: She hasn't weighed in on this. I think from what we know about her thoughts on the original redistricting amendment that passed before it was invalidated, she would not be a fan. She was not enthusiastic about that process when she was running for governor last year. And frankly, was not out in front in the efforts to pass it during the campaign that led up to the April vote.
5: So looking nationwide, I mean, where does this court ruling in Virginia leave the struggle between Republicans and Democrats to try and gerrymander as many seats in their favor as they can?
8: Well, you know, this has been going on for almost a year now since it started in Texas last summer. By the New York Times count, Republicans have gained a net of about 10 seats or so in the redistricting fight between the two parties.
5: Now, Reid, I looked at your bio and I saw that you're interested in how people and groups struggle to win power. You've been covering politics for a while. Gerrymandering has been happening for even longer than that. Just give me your thoughts on what this moment is like, especially in the last year with everything happening with this issue.
8: I mean, gerrymandering has been happening since the dawn of the Republic. I mean, the term dates to 19th century Massachusetts. But we've never had sort of a mid-decade fight like this, where it's really tit for tat between Republican states and Democratic states trying to draw each other off of the map in Congress.
5: Is it just where our politics are at as a country? Or, I mean, is it going to calm down? I mean, it seems like it's been a lot in a short amount of time.
8: I mean, I am a bit of a doomer on where our politics are at, frankly. I think that, you know, the people who say things can't always get worse tend to be wrong.
5: Reid Epstein is a national political correspondent for The New York Times. Reid, thank you.
8: Thank you.

0: 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More information at independencepass.org. It is Monday, May 11th, 2026. Currently 36 degrees in Carbondale. It's 47 in Glenwood Springs. No reading for Rifle, sorry. 41 in Aspen, 26 currently in Leadville. Sunrise happened at 5:58. Sun will set at 8:12. 14 hours and 13 minutes of daylight today. And we've got all sunshine all around the area today. The mid-80s for Carbondale, Glenwood, and Rifle, 79 in Aspen today, 64 in Leadville. Tonight mostly clear, overnight lows down to the low to mid-40s from Aspen all the way down to Rifle, 33 in Leadville overnight tonight. Tomorrow a little bit warmer than today and all sunshine once again. Upper 80s for Carbondale, maybe hit 90 tomorrow, 92 for Glenwood, 91 in Rifle tomorrow, 82 in Aspen, and 68 for high in Leadville. Mostly clear tomorrow night, mid-40s, Aspen down to Rifle, mid-30s in Leadville. And then mostly sunny on Wednesday with a slight chance for some showers and thunderstorms. And that chance continues as we head into the week.
1: Good morning, I'm Michelle Martin. In some workplaces, the sound of keyboard clicks is being replaced by whispers. The Wall Street Journal reported on people who are increasingly talking to their AI tools. The co-founder of HR company Gusto encourages in-office chatting. He tells his employees the office of the future will sound more like a sales floor, and he talks to his AI all day. But as is so often the case, some people are chatting a little too loud. AI can't get annoyed, but your coworkers can. It's Morning Edition.
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3: It's Morning Edition from NPR News. I'm Amy Martinez.
1: And I'm Michelle Martin. Good morning. The WNBA season is here. Yay! This past weekend, the league's two new teams played their first regular season games. And among the stars back in action is the Indiana Fever guard, Caitlin Clark, who is healthy after missing most of last season with injuries. NPR sports correspondent Becky Sullivan is with us now to bring us all up to date. Becky, good morning.
4: Good morning, Michelle.
1: So the two new teams are the Toronto Tempo and the Portland Fire. How'd they do?
4: Yeah. I mean, this is big, adding both these teams. This is bringing the WNBA now to 15 teams. They got to host their first games this weekend. The stands were packed. Both teams lost, unfortunately, but the fans showed out, 8,200 fans in Toronto, which was a sellout, and then more than 19,000 in Portland, who play in the same arena as the NBA's Trailblazers. They gave the Fire a big standing ovation, even as the team lost by 15. It's just like a cool moment for both of these teams playing their first games. A Toronto Tempo player named Temi Fogbenle said something that really stuck with me headed into the season. She is actually now on her second new team in a row because she played for the Golden State Valkyries, which, as you know, Michelle, was the new team last season when they joined the league. And here's what Temi said about that experience.
5: Everything we do here is basically history making. You know, that's the same thing as it was last season in San Francisco. So it's like everything is like a big deal. But I think it's important to what I learned from my experience last season is just to take it all in your stride. Don't get too high. Don't get too low. But just enjoy it.
1: You know, that's kind of a good philosophy for the fans, right? To be into, right?
4: Yes. Yeah, exactly. I do think it is hard for an expansion team in any sport, really, to be great. So I think you do have to keep the expectations in check. But using the Valkyries, as we talked about, for a standard last year, they did reach the playoffs. That's a great first season for an expansion team. And they set high bars in other ways, too, including in attendance. Golden State led the league in attendance last year. 18,000 fans each game on average. They, in fact, set an all-time attendance record for a single season. So that kind of engagement, you know, that buy-in from locals who are sort of instantly becoming a big fan base, that's the goal. And by the way, of course, there are still three more new WNBA teams to come over the next few years in Philadelphia, Cleveland, and Detroit.
1: Okay, let's talk Caitlin Clark, who missed all but 13 games last season. She is back. How'd she look?
4: Yeah, she played 31 minutes. She scored 20 points. You know, the Fever, their goal with her this season is to let her play off the ball a little more so she's not handling the ball so much, so she's not coming into so much contact all the time. Afterwards, she said she had some first game jitters, but she worked through them. The Fever did lose that opening game to the Dallas Wings, who have their own young, awesome superstar in Paige Beckers, who looked great. But with the Fever and Caitlin Clark, you know, last year they reached the playoffs even without her. They made it all the way to the semifinals. And so with her, thinking is they should be a title contender, so it's a long season ahead.
1: So how? What about Angel Reese?
4: Yeah, I mean, so Angel Reese, she was, you know, the main piece in a big trade with the Atlanta Dream and the Chicago Sky. So she's now playing for Atlanta. That big trade for them paid off with her. She had the game-winning block in their opening game over the Minnesota Lynx. They look pretty exciting. You know, in terms of other contenders, I think the Las Vegas Aces, you got to mention them. They've won three of the past four titles. How could you not? The four-time MVP, Asia Wilson, of course, playing for them. They had a mixed results this weekend. The New York Liberty also came into the season as favorites to win it all. They are now 2-0.
1: All right.
4: So they are living up to the hype so far.
1: Living up to the hype, as is NPR's Becky Sullivan. Becky, thank you.
4: Of course. You're welcome.
1: It's Morning Edition from NPR News. I'm Michelle Martin.
3: And I'm A. Martin.

0: 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Construction is underway to transform AVLT's Kaufman Ranch into an ambassador of conservation, and community support is needed to get this project across the finish line. It includes a new pole barn, learning lab, community kitchen, and river trail. More info at avlt.org. 6:50, time now for your local and regional news here on KDNK. I'm Mike Lemmer. Starting today, the bridge over the Crystal River on Thompson Creek Road will be closed as Garfield County moves forward with critical safety repairs. The Thompson Creek Road Bridge on County Road 108 spans the Crystal River near Carbondale, adjacent to CRMS. A large pothole was formed on the bridge. An engineering assessment showed the bridge deck welding has come undone in the damaged section, creating a bounce when vehicles pass over. The bounce can then weaken other welds, according to Garfield County Road and Bridge Director Scott Marsh. The bridge will be closed to all vehicle traffic for an undetermined time during further assessment and repair work. The pedestrian walkway is expected to remain open. The bridge closure comes the same week as the CRMS plant sale, which will be held Saturday and Sunday, May 16th and 17th. The annual plant sale is a popular spring tradition among local gardeners looking for tomatoes and vegetables, as well as annual and perennial flowers. Travelers who use County Road 108 should find an alternate route. Recent snowfall and the possibility of more spring storms in the weeks ahead likely won't do much to ease concerns about water supplies after a record dry winter. Rocky Mountain Community Radio's Caroline Yannis has more on coming warm temperatures.
1: Even though April brought precipitation that was closer to normal and some cooler temperatures, it wasn't enough to balance out one of the warmest and driest winters on record in the Upper Colorado River Basin. Snowpack and the amount of water stored in that snow are at record lows across Colorado, Utah, and Wyoming.
2: Really no good news this winter.
1: That's Cody Mosier, a senior hydrologist at the Colorado Basin River Forecast Center. He says warm and dry conditions will persist, with high temperatures up to 10 degrees above average over the next 10 days.
2: That's going to generate snowmelt, some stream flow, and we'll have to see what that has in store for how high rivers are going to get again.
1: Mosier says in many models, they're predicting that water supplies for early summer are in the five lowest on record. Caroline Yanez, Rocky Mountain Community Radio.
0: Garfield County and the rest of northwest Colorado are currently under severe to exceptional drought, according to the U.S. Drought Monitor. We celebrated Mother's Day over the weekend, giving us all a chance to honor those life-giving women. Mother's Day stories often focus on caregiving, but in Eagle County, one group of women is finding community and a little freedom on mountain bikes. KDNK's Betsy Welch brings us this story.
3: Bianca Ochoa only started mountain biking last year. Now she's eyeing more technical single track in her hometown of Eagle. Trails like Haymaker and Extra Credit that have lots of rolling ups and downs.
4: Are you going to climb?
5: I don't know.
6: Yes, come climb with me.
5: I'm not going to be able to move tomorrow.
4: Peer pressure.
5: I will not be able to move tomorrow.
4: But you'll have so much fun right now.
5: I know. Okay, I'm climbing,
4: Let's
5: I guess.
4: Let's go.
3: Ochoa rides with Mujeres y Pedales, Spanish for Women Who Pedal, a weekly group in Eagle County. It's part of the Cycle Effect, a nonprofit best known for its work getting young girls on mountain bikes. But this group is different.
7: We started the program about 15 years ago with young women, and as they grew up, we realized that they needed a space to ride as they got older. We also knew that their moms and their aunts and their grandmothers wanted to ride with them, and so we thought there's a real space to support women in riding bikes in a way that they've never, either approached before or had access to, and, that's what makes this program so magical.
3: That's co-founder and executive director of the Cycle Effect, Brett Donaldson. He says the women's group didn't start as a formal program. It grew organically. What began as a small ride with a handful of local women in Eagle has turned into something much bigger. Today, there are Mujeres y Pedales groups across Eagle, Summit, Route, and Mesa counties. And in 2024, it officially became part of the Cycle Effects programming. Every Tuesday, bilingual coaches bring a trailer loaded with mountain bikes to the Eagle Pool and Ice Rink, where the group sessions begin. The program starts in early March with indoor training sessions, then moves on to the trails as the snow melts. Even on a cold May evening, with temperatures hovering near freezing and snow falling lightly, 16 women showed up to ride.
6: But you're all still here.
8: Yeah, I mean, we knew it was going to be cold.
6: Yeah. It is.
3: For many of the women, this isn't just a bike ride. It's a rare window of time that's entirely their own.
9: Well, I think just having the women have this sense of belonging and community where they have one night for themselves. A lot of these women have 2, 3, 4 children, 5 full-time jobs, and so they don't have a lot of leisure activities and times, and being able to provide this experience where they have the equipment ready. And
3: that's Cycle Effect coach Lisa Seaman. She says the program structure matters. The bikes are ready, the time is the same every week, and the expectation is simple. Just show up and ride. For Bianca Ochoa, that consistency has been life-changing. She's 37 with 4 kids and says for nearly 2 decades, there hasn't been much time carved out just for her. Mountain biking has now become her thing, and it's not something she necessarily shares with her kids.
10: It's something for me because I have 4 kids and I've dedicated so many of my years to just raising them.
11: Yeah.
10: And this is for my physical, mental, emotional health.
11: All of it.
3: Like many in the group, Ochoa didn't come here to keep up with her children. She came for herself and to be around other women.
10: And I really enjoy having, like, being in community with these ladies because for a little while I had kind of alienated myself. Because it can get tough to survive here in this county, especially as a young mom, as a single mom.
12: Vamos, chicas.
3: The camaraderie with other women was exactly what new rider Carolina was also drawn to. She's new to Mujeres y Pedales this year and has already found a sense of community in the group.
13: Sí, de hecho fue una de las cosas que me llamó la atención, de que fueran puras mujeres, y por eso es lo que me animé para, pues, conocer más chicas y, pues, conocer la comunidad y también conocer los senderos. Hay mucho que yo no conozco.
3: Unlike the Cycle Effect's girls programming, the Mujeres y Pedales rides aren't overly structured. There's no pressure to master technique or chase performance goals. Racing is an option for those who are interested, but most aren't. Usually, it's just about moving through the woods together, laughing, and stopping to take photos. It's been wildly successful. From a half dozen riders in 2018, the Mujeres y Pedales program has grown to more than 150 women, with wait lists in several counties.
7: The women are, because they're older, they're more able to articulate what it's doing for their life. They're more able to appreciate kind of what the program supports them with, whether that's just the freedom of being out on a bike or getting away from their daily routines. And sometimes when you're talking with a 12-year-old athlete, they don't quite understand that. They just know they're going to practice. So I think the women show up with a level of gratitude and just interest in the sport that some of our younger athletes haven't been able to grow into yet.
3: Gratitude. For the bikes and the coaching, yes. But also for an evening away from home to enjoy the company of other women. For KDNK News, I'm Betsy Welch.
0: And you can learn more about Mujeres y Pedales and the Cycle Effect at thecycleeffect.org. And for KDNK News, I'm Mike Lemmer. It is 6:59. This is KDNK. 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It's Monday, May 11th, as Morning Edition continues. Good morning.
14: Good morning. President Trump pushed back his last scheduled trip to China because of the war with Iran. He's going this week. Does the ongoing war change the dynamic between Trump and Chinese President Xi Jinping? It's Morning Edition from NPR News. AI is expected to be part of Trump's agenda in China. I'm Michelle Martin.
15: And I'm A. Martinez. American AI companies have some of the best models in the world, but some prefer China's less expensive and more customizable AI tools. Also, Martin Short talks about why he loves playing Morons with Power and how he has survived through grief after seeing so many of his own family members die. It's Monday, May 11th. On this day in 1997, IBM's upgraded Deep Blue beat chess grandmaster Garry Kasparov in the last game of a six-game match. News is next.
16: Live from NPR News in Washington, I'm Korva Coleman. Russia and Ukraine are each accusing the other of violating a three-day U.S.-brokered ceasefire that ends at midnight tonight. The pause in fighting was negotiated by President Trump. It was timed to events marking the anniversary of the Soviet Union's victory over Nazi Germany in World War II. From Moscow, NPR's Charles Maines reports.
17: Ukraine's President Volodymyr Zelensky said Russia had refrained from large-scale missile strikes, but continued attacks along the front lines, prompting Ukraine to return fire. Similarly, Russia's defense ministry accused Ukraine of launching thousands of drones into Russian airspace, to which it said Russia responded in kind. Yet there were no disruptions during Russia's military parade on Red Square Saturday, an event scaled back amid fears of Ukrainian drone strikes. During that ceremony, Russian President Vladimir Putin insisted his forces would prove victorious against an aggressive Ukraine backed by NATO, only to later suggest he remained open to diplomatic efforts to bring the war to a close. Charles Maines, NPR News, Moscow.
16: Israeli Prime Minister Benjamin Netanyahu is defending the U.S. and Israeli war with Iran. He told CBS's 60 Minutes program he did not foresee the crisis in the Strait of Hormuz. Iran has blocked commercial shipping. That's triggered a world energy crisis. Despite the current ceasefire, Netanyahu says the war with Iran isn't over yet.
18: I think it accomplished a great deal, but it's not over because there's still nuclear material, enriched uranium that has to be taken out of Iran. There is still enrichment sites that have to be dismantled. There are still proxies that Iran supports. There are ballistic missiles that they still want to produce. Now, we've degraded a lot of it, but all of that is still there, and there's work to be done.
16: Yesterday, President Trump rejected Iran's response to a U.S. proposal to end the war. Trump wrote online, quote, "totally unacceptable." The U.S. says that 17 Americans that were aboard a cruise ship where the rare Hanta virus was found have returned to the U.S. They'll go into quarantine in Nebraska. NPR's Marie Andrusovich reports the Department of Health and Human Services says one of them has tested positive for the virus.
19: Officials say the individual tested positive for the Andes strain of the virus, while a second passenger is experiencing mild symptoms. All 17 Americans who are on the affected cruise ship will quarantine in Omaha at the University of Nebraska Medical Center, with the symptomatic passenger going to a separate treatment facility. All will undergo clinical evaluation. According to the CDC, symptoms can take up to 42 days after exposure to show up. The World Health Organization says the hantavirus risk to the general public remains low, and the outbreak is, quote, not the start of another COVID pandemic. Marie Andrusovich, NPR News, Washington.
16: You're listening to NPR. The Postal Service reports that it lost $2 billion in its most recent quarter. The volume of mail dropped. Postmaster General David Steiner warned Congress in March the Postal Service will run out of money by February without a congressional solution. The service might have to stop deliveries. Capacity in the trucking industry could get even tighter this week. That's because law enforcement and officials across North America are conducting annual safety inspections. NPR's Dan Ronan reports some drivers will choose to stay off the road.
20: One survey by DAT Freight and Analytics found that nearly a fifth of drivers may take part of the week off and park their trucks. The Commercial Vehicle Safety Alliance's annual International Road Check comes as the federal government is aggressively cracking down on illegally operating truck drivers, as well as those who do not speak English. Transportation Secretary Sean Duffy said that more than 20,000 truckers have been taken off the road since last June for failing to meet new requirements, including stricter English proficiency standards. That number is expected to grow. Many drivers say they're also unhappy over the soaring price of diesel fuel. Dan Ronan, NPR News, Washington.
16: The Philippines House of Representatives has impeached Vice President Sara Duterte again. She is charged with misusing public funds and making threats against President Ferdinand Marcos Jr. and others. She denies the allegations. If convicted, she would be removed from office. I'm Corva Coleman, NPR News in Washington.
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0: 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That's For Land's Sake at 4:30, right after Chemical World at 4 o'clock, right here today on KDNK. 7:07, Monday, May 11th, NPR's Morning Edition continues. We've got your river report coming up. Local weather forecast later this hour as well. All sunshine to start the week. Local and regional news coming up later this hour as well. Good morning.
1: It's Morning Edition from NPR News. I'm A. Martinez in Los Angeles, California.
2: And I'm Michelle Martin in Washington, D.C. Good morning. President Trump leaves for Beijing tomorrow to meet with Chinese President Xi Jinping.
1: The state visit was rescheduled after Trump said it wouldn't be right to leave the U.S. in the middle of the war with Iran.
3: It's very simple. We've got a war going on. I think it's important that I be here.
1: That was 2 months ago. The trip is back on, but the war is not over. Instead, it's in a holding pattern. Coming up, we'll speak with Democratic Congressman Ro Khanna about what he hopes the president accomplishes on this trip.
2: But first, let's get the details with NPR senior political correspondent Tamara Keith. Tam, good morning.
4: Good morning.
2: So is it surprising that the president is going ahead with this trip now?
4: You know, in some ways it is. The war hasn't ended quickly and conclusively as Trump had expected. He called the latest offer from Iran totally unacceptable. A senior U.S. official not authorized to speak publicly told me a better way to think about this is why would he not continue with this trip and all the other duties that he has as president? Kurt Campbell, chairman of the Asia Group, says the timing is awkward.
5: It is remarkable that President Trump is prepared to go to China under these circumstances. But may I also say that it's also deeply unusual that China is prepared to host him.
4: And with a celebratory state visit at that. So think about this. China and Iran are close allies and trading partners. And the U.S. has just spent weeks bombing Iran and is now blockading all ships connected to Iran. Campbell, who served in foreign policy roles in Democratic administrations, says the U.S. and China both have reasons to move forward.
5: It suggests that both believe they have interests in meeting. And I think part of that is a desire to keep a relationship that is fraught and challenging with a degree, at least, of equilibrium.
2: Okay, so Tam, you've been covering this administration for a long time. So how do you expect the ongoing Iran conflict to affect the agenda for this meeting between Trump and Xi?
4: Yeah, when this visit was first put on the books last fall, the focus was on keeping the trade truce between these two powers going. And that is still on the agenda. But now there's this pressing new global challenge, says Lyle Goldstein. He's director of the China Initiative at Brown University.
6: I do think that this war will dominate the summit. I mean, let's face it, it will push a lot of other things off the agenda. I mean, if for no other reason, Trump is focused on it because he wants it, you know, off his desk, you know, as it were, I think, and wants to resolve this political problem.
4: Iran's foreign minister just recently went to China and met with his counterpart there. And China is credited with helping to push Iran to accept that initial ceasefire. Goldstein says he could imagine Trump asking Xi to pressure Iran to reopen the Strait of Hormuz and make a deal to end the war.
2: Does that change the dynamic between Trump and Xi?
4: Inevitably. Ollie Wine with the International Crisis Group says it favors Xi.
7: The war in Iran has given President Xi sources of leverage that he would not have anticipated having at the beginning of this year.
4: For instance, he says the U.S. will need rare earth minerals from China to rebuild its supply of missile interceptors that have been depleted by the war. To hear Trump tell it, though, the war with Iran hasn't affected his friendly relationship with Xi. And when there have been questions about China possibly assisting Iran with the war, Trump has downplayed those concerns.
2: That is NPR's Tamara Keith. Tam, thank you.
4: You're welcome.
1: Let's get a view now from Congress with Representative Ro Khanna of California. He's a top Democrat on the House Select Committee on Strategic Competition between the U.S. and China. Congressman, so I've heard over the weekend some of the things that you hope are accomplished by President Trump on this trip to China. So we'll try and get to as many of them as possible. Let's start off with soybeans. China effectively is buying no more U.S. soybeans, getting 70% of their supply from Brazil. Argentina is also selling to China as well. How can that reverse itself? How can China go back to buying U.S. soybeans?
8: Well, the president needs to insist that they do. He said he was going to get a better deal for American farmers, but he has not. And I spent the weekend on an Ohio farm meeting with 60 farmers. They're very concerned that their soybean is not being bought. And they're concerned that their fertilizer costs, the costs of nitrogen, ammonia, urea, have gone through the roof because of the war in Iran. The president needs to insist that China buy more of the our soybeans to lower the trade deficit.
1: Is it just one of those things where the countries can just stop this tariff war against each other and then that things can snap back the way they used to be?
8: Well, I think it's about the president insisting that the China trade deficit come down. He said he was going to get a better deal with China when he campaigned, and yet actually he's gotten a worse deal. I mean, our soybeans aren't being sold. China actually is setting up manufacturing in the United States. One of the glass manufacturers they've set up in Ohio is abusing their workers, is still being state subsidized, and China is still putting steel in the United States. In fact, when I was at the Cleveland port, I saw Chinese steel there as opposed to American steel. And when I went on Fox to talk about this yesterday, the president two times put on Truth Social attacking me because I was talking about getting a better deal for American workers, American manufacturers, and American farmers.
1: A while back, Congressman, I spoke to a soybean farmer who was worried because he told me that when a buyer buys from somewhere else, they get very used to the transaction. In other words, it's hard to get them back. So what's in it for China? If you say all President Trump has to do is insist, what's in it for China to do what he says?
8: Well, we're a huge market for China. We buy a lot of their consumer electronics. We have a $300 billion trade deficit. They need the American market. And what we need to say is that we want to trade. We don't want to just decouple, but it's got to be fair. It can't be that we're buying all their products and they're not buying from us. The problem is that the war in Iran has complicated this. We now need China and other nations help to get the Strait of Hormuz open and to end the war and to negotiate with Iran, because right now our gas prices are high and our fertilizer costs are high. And the important thing to understand about the fertilizer costs being high, urea and ammonia, is that's not just hurting American farmers. This is why so many Americans are having high bills when they go to the grocery store.
1: If, as you said, President Trump needs China at this point, is he showing up to this trip with his hat in his hand, essentially?
8: Well, he does not have much leverage. I mean, China is holding us hostage because of rare earths and critical minerals. They are in a leveraged position because of the war in Iran. I mean, we have used a lot of our ammunition. Iran now is blocking the Strait of Hormuz. So he's compromised America's strategic interests. But hopefully he can start to make progress. One, we need to get a negotiated solution in Iran and end the war. That will bring down gas and food prices. Second, we need to fight for our farmers to get our soybean exports again. And third, we need to stand up for our manufacturers. We need to insist that China not hold hostage rare earths and critical minerals. And we need to make sure that they're buying from us in a fair way.
1: One of the other things that you've mentioned is to stop unfair trade practices in the U.S. for Chinese factories. How is that impacting this upcoming trip?
8: Well, I was up in Meadville, Pennsylvania. There's a glass manufacturer there, and they said, well, they're competing with a Chinese company in Ohio that are bringing people who are undocumented, that are abusing their workers, that are getting state subsidies. That can't go on. And then we, with the China Committee, went to Michigan, and they're concerned that China is going to sell in connected cars to the United States. And that should not be allowed. They should not be allowed to have subsidized cars that also could be a threat to our surveillance and hurt our automakers. So the president needs to have a hard line that they should not be allowed to set up shop in America if they're getting state subsidies or abusing American workers.
1: Chinese cars, as far as I know, Congressman, are not sold in the United States. But I have been actually seeing them in California, our state, California, coming in from Mexico. Could something like stopping Chinese cars at the border be on the table at this point?
8: Yeah, so you're right that the regulations are there that they can't directly be sold. But Bernie Moreno and Alyssa Slotkin have a bill to make that a law, and it should be part of the negotiation. And we need to make sure they don't bypass the direct sale into the United States by going through Mexico or Canada and getting the cars through there. This really is – it's not just that it's hurting American auto workers. It's also putting Americans at risk with the surveillance and the technology on those cars.
1: Now, you've criticized the president for, quote, treating Taiwan like a bargaining chip after he discussed with his Chinese counterpart Xi Jinping arms sales to Taiwan. What are you hoping he'll do this time around on Taiwan?
8: He should just be very clear on the one China policy, which is that it is unacceptable for China to militarily put pressure on Taiwan, that the future of Taiwan and China needs to be determined through peaceful negotiation between the two, and that he wanted to continue stronger patrols around Taiwan and continue to put military pressure on Taiwan.
1: Congressman, if President Trump can return from China with just one of your priorities in the bag, which do you hope it would be?
8: A commitment on the rare earths and critical minerals, because without the rare earths and critical minerals, we can't build our drones, we can't build our interceptors, we can't build a lot of our cars. Those are critical to the American economy. Right now, he's only gotten a one-year agreement on that. We need to make sure China is not the world's monopoly on critical minerals and rare earths.
1: And as a worst-case scenario, no deals on anything?
8: The worst-case scenario is no deal on anything, that we're hostage to China's monopoly, that China keeps state subsidizing industry and dumping into the United States, that China continues to take advantage over what's happening in the Strait of Hormuz.
1: That's Democratic Representative Ro Khanna of California, ranking member of the House Select Committee on China. Thank you.
8: Thank you.
1: Our co-host Steve Inskeep is in China with an NPR team covering Trump's visit with Xi. Listen for Steve's reporting this week on Morning Edition.

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1: This is KDNK. 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Taking a look at our river levels here on this Monday, May 11th, the Colorado River near Dotsero currently at 871 cubic feet per second. Below Glenwood Springs, the Colorado's at 1730 CFS. And out at the Colorado-Utah state line,

0: 1990. The Roaring Fork River below Maroon Creek at 210, near Emma at 261, and at Glenwood Springs, the Roaring Fork's at 625. The Arkansas River below Granite at 223 and near Nathrop at 281. The Frying Pan near Rudeye at 114. The Crystal River near Redstone at 373. And the Gunnison at Delta at 698 cubic feet per second. Sunrise took place at 5:58 this morning. The sun will set at 8:12 this evening. 14 hours and 13 minutes of daylight today. It's KDNK. We've got your local weather forecast coming up here. It's a pretty easy one. Sunshine today, sunshine tomorrow, mostly sunshine Wednesday. Stick around for that and local and regional news coming up later this hour as well. Thanks for tuning in. It's KDNK and happy Monday to you.
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2: This is Morning Edition from NPR News. I'm Michelle Martin.
3: And I'm A. Martinez. Martin Short is a comedy legend to multiple generations.
4: Oh, this is too much. Wheel of Fortune. Give me a break. I couldn't be more excited, I must say.
3: In the 1980s, he created one brilliant character after another with SCTV and Saturday Night Live. Ed Grimley there with the most exaggerated cowlick you have ever seen. Then in the 2000s, he gave us the boorish Hollywood interviewer Jiminy Glick. And most recently, the podcasting sleuth Oliver Putnam on Only Murders in the Building.
5: Do you consent to being recorded? Just say anything to agree.
6: No, please.
5: Thanks, perfect.
3: Martin Short's career is celebrated in a new Netflix documentary starting tomorrow. It's called Marty, Life is Short. Now, that title stings a bit. The documentary reveals just how often he's had to endure the loss of family members. And in February, after the movie was finished, Short's daughter, Catherine, took her own life at the age of 42. By the way, if you or someone you know is in crisis, you can call or text the Suicide and Crisis Lifeline. It's 988.
5: The reality is that my daughter had a severe disease that was mental illness, and like cancer, some diseases are terminal, and hers was terminal.
3: Does each day get even a fraction better, easier to deal with? I don't even know how to even put that into words.
5: Well, I think there's, you know, you have no intention of ever getting over it. Mm-hmm. Listen, I've been through this before. I think that in 7 years, I lost three of my seven family members as a kid.
3: Your brother, your mother, and your father.
5: Right. And, you know, one of the things is when my daughter died, Lawrence Kasdan said, what do you want to do with this documentary? Because it's about love, loss, and survival. Do we postpone it 6 months? And my instinct was the opposite. No, I think we proceed. I think we must figure a way to survive through grief without denying it or without in any way undermining its importance.
3: Yeah, and I think you doing that, Martin, that's going to help a lot of people that are going through the same thing.
5: Totally agree.
3: One of the things in this film that I really enjoyed seeing was all the video camera footage of your life with your family, with all of your very famous and funny friends. But the one thing I was great to see in particular was the stuff with your wife, Nancy Dolman.
5: Well, Nancy was a star. And when I first saw a rough cut of this documentary, I said to Larry Kasdan, I didn't know you were in love with Nancy, because it is a love letter to her.
7: Sweetie.

0: Godspell. At the time, he wanted to be a singer and a serious actor, but soon, many of his close friends, such as Gilda Radner and Eugene Levy, joined the Second City Comedy Theater. Hard to believe, but that's something he initially resisted.
1: Comedy on demand, comedy under pressure. I don't like that.
0: In the end, he became a master of characters, and he described his favorite creations as, quote, morons with power.
1: Jiminy Glick is a perfect example. This is a complete moronic interviewer who will say to Mel Brooks, what's your big beef with the Nazis?
2: What's my big beef?
3: Yes, it seems like you're always knocking the Nazis. Oh, it's time for Mel Brooks to knock the Nazis, it seems.
1: I find those things hilarious. When I played the character Nathan Thurm, who was a defensive lawyer, always for the bad guys, you know, whenever he was looking into the camera, lying.
4: You seem defensive.
5: I'm not being defensive. You're the one who's being defensive. Why is it always the other person who's being defensive?
1: I went right back to Richard Nixon, looking into the camera years ago, saying, I'm not a crook, but the top of his lip was just covered in sweat. So Nathan Thurm, he would always get glycerin and put it on the top of my lip.
0: I'll just tell you flat out that the Three Amigos means so much to me.
6: One for each other and all for one. The three brave amigos are we.
1: Three Amigos, that's become so revered by particularly boys in their 40s.
0: I'm not a 40-year-old boy, as you mentioned. I'm a 50-year-old boy.
1: It's the same idea. But I remember when my son Oliver, I never introduced that film to my house, but I remember he came home from a friend's house when he was about 11. He said, Dad, did you know you made a Western? My son in Newport, and we were at this pool, and a guy came up and said, Mr. Short, there's a mail plane up there. You know, so,
0: how do you know it's a mail plane?
1: Little balls. You know. Roger Ebert didn't like it, but it wasn't for Roger Ebert.
0: Yeah.
1: You know what I mean? It was for someone who was 25. And the film hasn't changed, but tastes do change.
0: Yeah. So speaking of 25-year-olds, I mean, a younger generation of fans is probably in love with you, Martin, because of Only Murders in the Building.
1: Right.
0: What a great way to kind of spread yourself throughout generations of different fans of comedy.
1: Well, I mean, I think Selena helps, you know, in the demographic. But I think that every new project is a mountain to climb, and it's endlessly fascinating. The main thing I look toward is, how was the hang? Was the experience great? And what I'm very proud of Only Murders is that is known as the happiest set in New York City.
0: That is Martin Short. The new Netflix documentary is titled Marty, Life is Short. One of the things in this film that I really enjoyed, and about the 27 and a half minute mark, you cross your leg and I see you wearing NPR socks.
1: Is that true?
0: I paused it and I've microanalyzed it. They are NPR socks. I don't even know if you know you had them.
1: I didn't know. I think there's two fascinating things about this story. One is you need to get a bigger life. And secondly, I'm thrilled I have NPR socks. Who knew?
0: Martin, thank you so much for giving me some time here.
1: My pleasure.
0: This is NPR News.
7: China holds huge economic and strategic leverage over the U.S. That's because the country largely controls global access to critical minerals, minerals that the U.S. military cannot function without.
8: This little backwoods Montana company is suddenly a hub of some very, very important materials.
7: Why the U.S. government is pouring millions into a Montana mining company. On the next All Things Considered from NPR News.
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10: Live from NPR News in Washington, I'm Amy Held.
7: The U.S. and Iran find themselves at odds once again over how to end the war 10 weeks in. Both sides calling on each other to lift their blockades of the Strait of Hormuz. That's

0: become a choke point for global oil. President Trump travels to China this week for a summit with President Xi Jinping, and Representative Ro Khanna, Democrat of California, tells NPR's Morning Edition the war with Iran has complicated long-standing trade issues with China.
1: We now need China and other nations' help to get the Strait of Hormuz open and to end the war and to negotiate with Iran, because right now our gas prices are high and our fertilizer costs are high. And the important thing to understand about the fertilizer costs being high, urea and ammonia, is that's not just hurting American farmers. This is why so many Americans are having high bills when they go to the grocery store.
0: Iran is considered one of China's closest partners in the Middle East, and Trump has suggested he may ask Beijing to help reopen the strait. Oil prices rose once again overnight over renewed worries about the latest U.S. and Iran impasse at the opening bell on Wall Street. Stocks were trading mixed. This after last week's record-setting rally when the S&P and NASDAQ closed Friday at new highs. Stocks in Asia were mixed. This is NPR News. A Union Pacific worker discovered six bodies inside a boxcar in Laredo, Texas, yesterday, police say. An investigation into how they died is ongoing. The temperature was in the 90s at the time. It happened in a train yard at a remote location near the Mexican border. Police did not say where they were from. Finances at the U.S. Postal Service are still on shaky ground. NPR's Hansi Lo Wong says the self-funded agency is reporting a net loss for the fifth quarter in a row.
2: The Postal Service relies on stamps and service fees, not tax dollars, to deliver mail 6 days a week to just about every address in the country. But with people sending a lot less mail than in past decades, USPS ended this fiscal year's second quarter with a net loss of $2 billion. Postmaster General David Steiner says USPS has already raised shipping prices, cut workers' hours, and stopped payments to its pension plan.
3: The Postal Service remains in a serious financial crisis. I communicated that plainly in front of Congress and our country in March, because I don't think that we serve anyone if we soften these realities.
2: Steiner says Congress should change laws to let the Postal Service borrow more money and reform its retirement plans. Hansi Lo Wong, NPR News.
0: Nobel Peace Laureate and activist Narges Mohammadi has been transferred to a Tehran hospital and granted a prison sentence suspension on bail, her foundation said. She collapsed in prison more than a week ago. Her family describes her condition as critical. This is NPR News.
4: 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Coming up on today's news, critical safety repairs begin today for a bridge over the Crystal River, and the recent rainfall in our area won't do much to ease water supplies after a record dry winter. We've got those stories and more coming up at about 7:50 here on KDNK.
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6: It's Morning Edition from NPR News. I'm Amy Martinez in Los Angeles, California.
7: And I'm Michelle Martin in Washington, D.C. Good morning. President Trump will visit China this week, where he will meet with Chinese leader Xi Jinping. One of the big things they're expected to talk about is artificial intelligence. Both the U.S. and China have amped up development and adoption of AI in order to get ahead in the global race over the technology. NPR White House correspondent Deepa Shivram reports on who is winning and for how long.
8: Trump says the U.S. is leading on AI, and by some measurements, he's not wrong. Here's Kyle Chan, a fellow at Brookings, a centrist think tank in Washington.
9: If you're looking just at sheer performance of the top models, then yes, models from OpenAI, Anthropic, Google DeepMind are widely regarded as the very best.
8: And having the best models is critical, Chan says, for things like complex coding tasks and for national security and preventing cyber attacks. But having the best AI product isn't the only measurement of success when it comes to the global race over this technology.
9: While you can have the very best models, if you don't know how to integrate them into your economy, into your different sectors and services, then it matters less how good they are.
8: The data isn't always clear, but this is an area where China may be outpacing the U.S., says Chan, by further integrating AI into their society and everyday life, like healthcare, education, and government services, even if the technology isn't as good as what the U.S. is making. The other factor with Chinese AI models is that they're open source. That makes them free or very cheap, and it means that developers can adapt and fine-tune and customize the models in a way that fits their needs. U.S. models, on the other hand, are essentially locked and are more expensive but better quality. And that's working for now, but it might not in the long term, says Michael Horowitz. He's a professor of political science at the University of Pennsylvania and a former Pentagon official. He compares the decision between Chinese and U.S. AI models to buying a TV.
10: The top of the market television is like certainly better than a mid-market television, but a mid-market television that you can get for under $1,000 now is like still pretty darn good.
8: So in other words, U.S. AI models are the top of the market, but
10: the risk is that the impact of that lead is overcome by actors around the world choosing to work with Chinese AI models because they're cheaper and easier to access.
8: Experts, including Horowitz, estimate that the lead the U.S. has on its AI models is about 6 to 12 months. But the recent controversy over Anthropic's Mythos has some in Washington worried about whether that buffer is enough. Anthropic deemed their AI model Mythos too dangerous to release because of cybersecurity concerns. AI is developing so rapidly that it brings up questions about the security of the U.S.'s AI lead, like this one from Chan.
9: Does having a lead in AI frontier capabilities, even if it's just a few months, give the U.S. a chance to deal with some of these cyber vulnerabilities before China has a chance to try them out on the U.S.?
8: What measures the U.S. can take to widen that lead will likely be what Trump and his administration try to advocate for in his meeting with Xi later this week. Deepa Shivaram, NPR News, Washington.
7: Another key issue in U.S.-China relations is critical minerals that the U.S. military cannot function without. China largely controls the world's access to many of them, which gives China a lot of leverage over the United States. This afternoon on All Things Considered, how a tiny Montana town is benefiting from a big Pentagon investment to turn the tide on mineral supplies. 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
6: We go now to the occupied West Bank, where Israeli settlers have dug up the grave of an elderly Palestinian man. It happened in a cemetery near a newly reestablished Israeli settlement. The United Nations Human Rights Office for the Occupied Palestinian Territory said the incident was a, quote, despicable example of the new level of dehumanization of Palestinians. There has been a dramatic increase in settler attacks and Israeli government restrictions in the occupied West Bank. Here's NPR's Ruth Sherlock.
11: A video filmed at the scene shows the event clearly. The relatives of the deceased Palestinian, Hussein Asersa, quickly carry his body, wrapped in a white shroud, away from the cemetery where settlers, armed with weapons and holding spades, stand beside Asersa's freshly disturbed burial site. We were forced to lift my father's body out of the grave the settlers had been digging up, Mohammed Asersa says. He speaks with us by phone from a tent outside his house, where he's receiving mourners who've come to pay their respects. Asersa says his family has been burying their dead in this cemetery for generations. Then, last year, Israeli Prime Minister Benjamin Netanyahu's government approved the return to the area of a settlement that had been removed under an Israeli disengagement plan in 2005. Now, settlers live a little over 300 yards from the cemetery. Asasa says his family was told they would now need to obtain permits from the Israeli military to access the cemetery to visit relatives' graves or bury their dead. So when Hussein Asasa, who was in his 80s, passed away, that's what the family did. The Israeli military confirmed to NPR that the Asasas had coordinated the burial in advance with security forces. Asasa says his family was given 30 minutes to lay his father to rest.
12: We buried my father, and all the while the settlers were there shouting at us and heckling us and telling us to leave. After the funeral, we left. But not even 10 or 15 minutes later, people came to warn us the settlers were digging up his grave. We ran back to the cemetery. We couldn't believe what was happening.
11: The settlers had dug all the way down to Asasa's father's body.
12: The settlers told us, either you take the dead body away right now or we'll use a bulldozer to remove him from the grave and dump him for you.
11: He says that despite the family having obtained the necessary permissions, Israeli soldiers at the site did not try to send the settlers away. The Israeli military told NPR its soldiers had confiscated digging tools from the settlers and had remained at the site to, quote, prevent further friction. Asasa shared a video that shows Israeli soldiers standing beside the settlers, looking on. Without support, Asasa says he and his relatives had no choice but to bow to the settlers' demands and exhume the body and take it away. His father was laid to rest in the cemetery of a nearby town, far from his family's traditional burial ground. Ruth Sherlock, NPR News, Ramallah in the occupied West Bank.

0: 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It's currently 41 degrees in Carbondale, 47 now in Glenwood Springs. No reading for Rifle, we'll call it 40-something. 44 in Aspen, 29 in Leadville. We've got all sunshine today all around the area. 85 today in Carbondale, 87 for Glenwood, 86 in Rifle. Up to 79 in Aspen today and 64 for a high in Leadville. Tonight mostly clear, down to 40 degrees in Carbondale, 43 in Glenwood and 45 in Rifle. 42 in Aspen overnight and 33 and mostly clear in Leadville. Tomorrow more sunshine, about 5 degrees warmer, 89 tomorrow for Carbondale. Up to 92 in Glenwood, 91 in Rifle tomorrow. 82 in sunny in Aspen and 68 in Leadville. Mostly clear tomorrow night, overnight lows in the mid-40s from Aspen all the way down to Rifle. Mid-30s in Leadville. Wednesday mostly sunny. And highs in the 90s again, 91 for Carbondale Wednesday, 93 Glenwood, 92 in Rifle, 85 in Aspen Wednesday with a slight chance for some thunderstorms and a chance for showers in Leadville Wednesday hitting 70, and then a slight chance for showers and thunderstorms later in the week. We'll see how that goes. It's Monday, May 11th. We've got your local and regional news coming up.
1: Good morning, I'm Martinez. There is a seagull screeching championship in Belgium. Last month, more than 70 of the world's best flocked there to go beak to beak. They not only had to nail a seagull's screech, but also their behavior. In fact, a quarter of their score is based on that. Now, I'm not saying that I could take it all, but if you happen to be strolling a boardwalk, eating an ice cream cone, and see me lunge for it with my face, don't get mad. I'm just practicing for next year. It's Morning Edition.
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1: It's Morning Edition from NPR News. I'm A. Martinez.
3: And I'm Michelle Martin. Celebrities and biohackers are promoting a compound known as NAD for longevity, energy, and recovery. 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NPR health correspondent Will Stone takes a look at whether it's worth the price.
4: NAD is a molecule that's crucial for energy production and cellular health. It stands for nicotinamide adenine dinucleotide. There's evidence NAD levels decline as you age and with some chronic diseases. The question is, can boosting NAD levels help out?
5: In rodents and mice, not in humans, NAD is miraculous.
4: That's Dr. Samuel Klein at the Washington University School of Medicine in St. Louis. He says in animal studies, you see improvement in mitochondria, the energy factories of the cell, and
5: you have increased strength, you have increased exercise performance, you have decreased metabolic abnormalities.
4: Our bodies are constantly using and recycling NAD, but it also comes from precursors in our diet, like vitamin B3. And these precursors are sold as supplements with abbreviations like NR and NMN. Those are mostly what scientists are studying.
5: The data in humans are pretty iffy.
4: This evidence primarily comes from small trials for specific conditions, like Parkinson's or peripheral artery disease. Christopher Martens at the University of Delaware is leading some of this research.
6: We are in the early days still of doing these studies.
4: Martens and others have shown you can safely boost NAD levels in the blood with precursor supplements. And he says, yes, some of this human data look promising. But what's missing are large, well-controlled trials, a message that tends to get lost on social media and in marketing materials.
6: today, I think that there's an influencer culture that's really promoting the use of NAD that is now interfering, I think, a little bit with our ability to do rigorous science.
4: As in the sensational claims, hyping NAD is a kind of cure-all that can even reverse aging.
6: The cart may be well ahead of the horse at this point.
4: In fact, there's now a thriving market for IV infusions. One IV drip session can run from $200 to upwards of $1,000.
6: We know very, very little about IV infusion of NAD or NAD precursors in the scientific literature, and yet there's these infusion clinics that have been popping up everywhere.
4: A major player in this space is the national chain Restore Hyper Wellness. Rachel Pajednik is the chief science officer there and on the faculty at Stanford.
7: When you look at the wide breadth of data in the NAD sciences, it is vast, and it's being done by some of the best scientists.
4: As for the IV drips, she's published some of the only data, a retrospective study of clients who've come to their clinics. Their research shows NAD infusions appear to be safe, but the experience is unpleasant with nausea and vomiting. And there's new data suggesting it's not very effective, which she says makes sense because there is no door to get this molecule inside the cell.
7: So it's a very inefficient way to try to enhance the NAD concentrations.
4: On the other hand, she says IV infusions with an NAD precursor, which her company Restore also offers, looks to be better at boosting NAD. But she acknowledges there isn't yet good evidence on the health benefits.
7: When we ask our clients and patients, does this make you feel better? A lot of them are reporting yes. They're saying they're sleeping better, they have more energy. And I think we do need to think about how we follow that kind of signal. This is not going to go away.
4: Because one thing is clear, the market is moving a lot faster than the science. Will Stone, NPR News.
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0: 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I'm Mike Lemmer. Starting today, the bridge over the Crystal River on Thompson Creek Road will be closed as Garfield County moves forward with critical safety repairs. The Thompson Creek Road Bridge on County Road 108 spans the Crystal River near Carbondale, adjacent to CRMS. A large pothole has formed on the bridge. An engineering assessment showed the bridge deck welding has come undone in the damaged section, creating a bounce when vehicles pass over. The bounce can then weaken other welds, according to Garfield County Road and Bridge Director Scott Marsh. The bridge will be closed to all vehicle traffic for an undetermined time during further assessment and repair work. The pedestrian walkway is expected to remain open. The bridge closure comes the same week as the CRMS plant sale, which is held Saturday and Sunday, May 16th, 17th. The annual plant sale is a popular spring tradition among local gardeners looking for tomatoes and vegetables, as well as annual and perennial flowers. Travelers who use County Road 108 should find an alternate route. Recent snowfall and the possibility of more spring storms in the weeks ahead likely won't do much to ease concerns about water supplies after a record dry winter. Rocky Mountain Community Radio's Caroline Yannis has more on coming warm temperatures.
1: Even though April brought precipitation that was closer to normal and some cooler temperatures, it wasn't enough to balance out one of the warmest and driest winters on record in the Upper Colorado River Basin. Snowpack and the amount of water stored in that snow are at record lows across Colorado, Utah, and Wyoming.
2: Really no good news this winter.
1: That's Cody Mosier, a senior hydrologist at the Colorado Basin River Forecast Center. He says warm and dry conditions will persist, with high temperatures up to 10 degrees above average over the next 10 days.
2: That's going to generate snowmelt, some stream flow, and we'll have to see what that has in store for how high rivers are going to get again.
1: Mosier says in many models, they're predicting that water supplies for early summer are in the five lowest on record. Caroline Yanez, Rocky Mountain Community Radio.
0: Garfield County and the rest of northwest Colorado are currently under severe to exceptional drought, according to the U.S. Drought Monitor. We celebrated Mother's Day over the weekend, giving us all a chance to honor those life-giving women. Mother's Day stories often focus on caregiving, but in Eagle County, one group of women is finding community and a little freedom on mountain bikes. KDNK's Betsy Welch brings the story.
3: 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Now she's eyeing more technical single track in her hometown of Eagle. Trails like Haymaker and Extra Credit that have lots of rolling ups and downs.
4: Are you going to climb?
5: I don't know.
6: Yes, come climb with me.
5: I'm not going to be able to move tomorrow.
4: Peer pressure.
5: I will not be able to move tomorrow.
4: But you'll have so much fun right now.
5: I know. Okay, I'm climbing,
4: Let's
5: I guess.
4: Let's go.
3: Ochoa rides with Mujeres y Pedales, Spanish for Women Who Pedal, a weekly group in Eagle County. It's part of the Cycle Effect, a nonprofit best known for its work getting young girls on mountain bikes. But this group is different.
7: We started the program about 15 years ago with young women, and as they grew up, we realized that they needed a space to ride as they got older. We also knew that their moms and their aunts and their grandmothers wanted to ride with them, and so we thought there's a real space to support women in riding bikes in a way that they've never, either approached before or had access to, and that's what makes this program so magical.
3: That's co-founder and executive director of the Cycle Effect, Brett Donaldson. He says the women's group didn't start as a formal program. It grew organically. What began as a small ride with a handful of local women in Eagle has turned into something much bigger. Today, there are Mujeres y Pedales groups across Eagle, Summit, Route, and Mesa counties. And in 2024, it officially became part of the Cycle Effect's programming. Every Tuesday, bilingual coaches bring a trailer loaded with mountain bikes to the Eagle Pool and Ice Rink, where the group sessions begin. The program starts in early March with indoor training sessions, then moves on to the trails as the snow melts. Even on a cold May evening, with temperatures hovering near freezing and snow falling lightly, 16 women showed up to ride.
4: But you're all still here.
8: Yeah, I mean, we knew it was going to be cold.
3: For many of the women, this isn't just a bike ride. It's a rare window of time that's entirely their own.
9: Well, I think just having the women have this sense of belonging and community where they have one night for themselves. A lot of these women have 2, 3, 4 children, 5 full-time jobs, and so they don't have a lot of leisure activities and times, and being able to provide this experience where they have the equipment ready. And
3: that's Cycle Effect coach Lisa Seaman. She says the program structure matters. The bikes are ready, the time is the same every week, and the expectation is simple. Just show up and ride. For Bianca Ochoa, that consistency has been life-changing. She's 37 with 4 kids and says for nearly 2 decades, there hasn't been much time carved out just for her. Mountain biking has now become her thing, and it's not something she necessarily shares with her kids.
10: It's something for me because I have 4 kids and I've dedicated so many of my years to just raising them. Yeah. And this is for my physical, mental, emotional health.
11: All of it.
3: Like many in the group, Ochoa didn't come here to keep up with her children. She came for herself and to be around other women.
10: And I really enjoy having, like, being in community with these ladies because for a little while I had kind of alienated myself. Because it can get tough to survive here in this county, especially as a young mom, as a single mom.
12: Vamos, chicas.
3: The camaraderie with other women was exactly what new rider Carolina was also drawn to. She's new to Mujeres y Pedales this year and has already found a sense of community in the group.
13: Sí, de hecho fue una de las cosas que me llamó la atención, de que fueran puras mujeres, y por eso es lo que me animé para pues conocer más chicas y pues conocer la comunidad y también conocer los senderos. Hay mucho que yo no conozco.
3: Unlike the Cycle Effects girls programming, the Mujeres y Pedales rides aren't overly structured. There's no pressure to master technique or chase performance goals. Racing is an option for those who are interested, but most aren't. Usually, it's just about moving through the woods together, laughing, and stopping to take photos. It's been wildly successful. From a half dozen riders in 2018, the Mujeres y Pedales program has grown to more than 150 women, with wait lists in several counties.
7: The women are, because they're older, they're more able to articulate what it's doing for their life. They're more able to appreciate kind of what the program supports them with, whether that's just the freedom of being out on a bike or getting away from their daily routines. And sometimes when you're talking with a 12-year-old athlete, they don't quite understand that. They just know they're going to practice. So I think the women show up with a level of gratitude and just interest in the sport that some of our younger athletes haven't been able to grow into yet.
3: Gratitude for the bikes and the coaching, yes, but also for an evening away from home to enjoy the company of other women. For KDNK News, I'm Betsy Welch.
0: And you can learn more about Mujeres y Pedales and the Cycle Effect at thecycleeffect.org. 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

0: 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Speaking of plants, ever wondered what that spiky plant in your yard is and how to get rid of it? Roaring Fork Outdoor Volunteers will teach you how to identify common noxious weeds, understand when and how to remove them, and put those skills to work on future projects. This invasive species identification and management training will include a classroom and a field portion on May 18th from 9 a.m. to 2 p.m. at the Glenwood Springs Recreation Center and South Canyon. And again, all sunshine all around the area today. Mid to upper 80s, Carbondale, Glenwood Springs, and Rifle. Pushing 80 in Aspen today and 64 for high in Leadville. Mostly clear tonight, more sunshine and warmer tomorrow, and more sunshine later on in the week as well. Roads are looking good out there. We've got a bunch of roadwork projects starting today. Striping starting all over the area today. There'll be striping projects on eastbound I-70 between Rulison and Rifle and just outside Glenwood Springs. Striping on Up Valley 82 near Aspen starts today. And on Highway 133 northbound, striping work near Carbondale. Plan accordingly and drive safe as you go about your day today. That wraps it up for me. I will be back again with you tomorrow morning, but hey, stick around. Pope DB the First is on deck to bring you your Monday Mass. It's the gospel of music coming right up here on KDNK. Have a wonderful day, everybody. I'm Mike Lemmer with your community calendar for this Monday, May 11th, underwritten by Basalt Regional Library, presenting a homebuyer class in partnership with the Valley Home Store tomorrow, May 12th at 5 p.m. Participants will hear expert advice, practical tips, and useful insights to help make the home buying process smoother and less stressful. More info at basaltlibrary.org. It may be Monday, but don't moan and groan. Here are some ways to spend the day. Lift Up distributes food and pantry supplies at the 3rd Street Center today from 10:30 to 12:30. Bonedale Bike Week is underway in Carbondale with activities happening around town all week long to celebrate two-wheel motion in the valley. The Lake County Library offers a free legal clinic. That's at 4 o'clock this afternoon. The Basalt Library's Teen Movie Night dims the lights at 4 p.m. The Pitkin County Library's Nonfiction Book Club meets at 5:30 to discuss Robert McFarland's book, Is a River Alive? And True Nature's Sacred Brotherhood Circle gets together at 6:30. And don't even trip, Tuesday is right around the corner. Lift Up services will land at the Rifle Library tomorrow from 11 to 2, as well as the Parachute Family Resource Center from 11:30 to 2:30, and Glenwood Catholic Charities from 1 to 3:30. The Carbondale Bike Project offers bicycle repair assistance from 2 to 6 tomorrow at the 3rd Street Center. The Sopris Lodge puts on an Alzheimer's and Dementia Caregiver Support Group tomorrow at 3 p.m. Roaring Fork Drawing Club meets at White River Books at 6:30 tomorrow. And the Crystal Theater shows E.T. the Extraterrestrial tomorrow at 7 as part of Bonedale Bike Week. 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Don't forget, KDNK will be showing This Is Spinal Tap at the Crystal Theater on May 28th, and you can get your tickets now at kdnk.org. Now, do something today that will make you proud of yourself. Have a commendable Monday.
1: Start date, May 11th. Venus might be feeling a bit neglected. The last dedicated mission to the planet wrapped up its work 2 years ago. A couple of spacecraft have scanned the planet since then, but Venus wasn't their main target. They were using the planet's gravity to fling them toward their intended targets. But Venus exploration could tick up over the next few years. Several missions are being developed. Most of them are big and complicated, so they won't be ready until the next decade. But a craft the size of a beach ball could head for Venus as early as this summer. It'll probe the planet's clouds for signs of organic compounds, the chemistry of life. Venus Life Finder is a project of Rocket Lab and MIT, the first commercially developed mission to the planet. It's a small, blunt cone. When it arrives at Venus, it will plunge through the planet's clouds, shining a laser on the way down. The reflected light will reveal details about the cloud particles. Bits of organic matter might be set aglow. Some recent observations have hinted that the clouds could contain microscopic life. Life Finder won't actually search for life, but it could tell us if the building blocks of life lurk inside the planet's clouds. Venus is the evening star. It's sneaking up on the star Elnath at the tip of one of the horns of the bull. Tonight, the star is a little to the upper right of Venus. The planet will slip past it during the week. And we have more sky watching tips and much more about our amazing universe in Stardate magazine. Details at stardate.org. For the McDonald Observatory, I'm Billy Henry.
2: Thank you, Billy Henry. And away we go here on KD&K on a Monday morning. It is the 11th day of May, 2026. May, ooh, that means summer is just around the corner. How about some music? Here's the Steep Canyon Rangers off of something called the North Carolina Songbook. Don't let your deal go down. See if we can figure out where all of these things belong. Like right here.
3: Look at that headlight shining through the rain. Well, it must be that old Santa Fe freight train.

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Across the street, the Baptist church, God's own neon torch. Well, my baby's sleeping safe inside. I'm the shadow, she's the light. Now here comes the sound of the Santa Fe at midnight. Baby wakes up and

the edge of the great southwest, staring at those restless trees along the water ditch and up the street, the Rio Grande, like Egypt's old blue Nile, with a memory of the early ones who rested here a while. But now the freight trains and long-haul trucks, they're passing through, and they don't have the urge to wink at the likes of me and you. It's all just diesel smoke, iron rail, and a running string of lights, the music of the Santa Fe at midnight.

This is KDNK making waves on the air since 1983 and going strong.

the edge of the great southwest, staring at those restless trees along the water ditch and up the street, the Rio Grande, like Egypt's old blue Nile, with a memory of the early ones who rested here a while. But now the freight trains and long-haul trucks, they're passing through, and they don't have the urge to wink at the likes of me and you. It's all just diesel smoke, iron rail, and a running string of lights. The music of the Santa Fe at midnight.

I love the feeling of that song. I walk a crooked road. When he looks in the mirror, he can see the straight and narrow, but he's doomed to walk a crooked road. Oh, we. Can I identify with that? Oh, no. Oh, the time is 8:30 here on a Monday morning, and music is like a mirror sometimes. I hear that music, and I feel like I'm looking in a mirror. 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

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So I've been in here for 30 minutes. It only takes half an hour of being here and reading these things to be reminded of what an incredible place we live in here in the Roaring Fork Valley. It doesn't matter what your interests are, your background is, your hopes for the future. We have things that will support that, like this Zen meditation. And the variety of things available to us is unlimited. Amen and thank you. More music.

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1: I got a message for you.
0: Here's Zucchero from Italy.
1: 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Everybody knows he's there. 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Sanctify, sanctify, sanctify your soul.

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0: right?
1: A little Motown on a Monday morning. For me, that paves the way for the rest of the week. It's 8:45, and this is KDNK streaming through the multiverse at KDNK.org. Onward.

torch. Well, my baby's sleeping safe inside. I'm the shadow, she's the light. Now here comes the sound of the Santa Fe at midnight. Baby wakes up.

didn't hear a while. But now the freight trains and long-haul trucks, they're passing through. And they don't have the urge to wink at the likes of me and you. It's all just diesel smoke, iron rail, and a running string of lights. The music of the Santa Fe at midnight.

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Teen Movie Night at the Basalt Library is Monday, May 11th. That's tonight, from 4 to 5:30. This is a fun, relaxed time and space just for teens. Enjoy a great film on a big screen with plenty of popcorn and good company. Bring your friends, get cozy, and experience movie night library style. Oh, yeah, sounds great. See if I can play something here that I haven't played before today. Not really sure what's going on between my ears. Maybe nothing. Maybe it's just an open space there. Let's see whether we can try. Kate Campbell. Doesn't want to play.

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It is 9:14. 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

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So he went down to 5th and Arundel Street in Emporia, Kansas. That's right. And we pulled up to a little brown house about the size of this stage. 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

0: Kelly Hunt. And Kelly, I don't think there's anybody will ever take your place. Great music there from Kelly Hunt, Queen of the 88s. It's 23 minutes after the hour of 9 o'clock here on a Monday morning. You're listening to the Gospel of Music. It's the 11th day of May, 2026. More music. Let's see. How about a little? Is it country or western? I'm not sure, but you can decide. It's one of the two.
1: Yeah.
0: Ray Benson.
1: Texas. Now I'm sitting here looking at a map I got laid out on the line.

Music there from a group I love, the Steep Canyon Rangers, off of an album called Arm in Arm. Great stuff. The time is 9:34. 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Kenna and Muggsy discuss all things mental health, upcoming events, and where to access local resources for substance use, behavioral health, and addiction. Then at 4:30, for Land's Sake, host Bill Kite features guests sharing thoughts on their personal connection to the land. All kinds of stuff here in the Roaring Fork Valley, and it comes through KDNK. Great place to live, a great place to expand the universe for yourself, your personal universe, right here. And KDNK is a part of that. Music.

on the edge of the great southwest, staring at those restless trees along the water ditch and up the street, the Rio Grande, like Egypt's old blue Nile, with a memory of the early ones who rested here a while. But now the freight trains and long-haul trucks, they're passing through, and they don't have the urge to wink at the likes of me and you. It's all just diesel smoke, iron rail, and a running string of lights. The music of the Santa Fe at midnight.

Well, it's about 7 minutes until 10 o'clock, which means it's time for Annie to be in here with Women's Voices. So stick around another 6 or 7 minutes, and she'll be on regaling you with the sounds of women's voices. Ooh-wee. I do love the sounds of women's voices. In the meantime, I'm going to leave you with One Drop of Rain by the Steep Canyon Rangers. And I'll see you next week. Get out there and enjoy this summertime. It's upon us. Summertime things. See you next week.

And thanks going out to DB for being here on this Monday morning. It is the 11th of May, 2026. Good Monday morning. I'm your host, Annie McIntosh, with Women's Voices and The Detour. 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

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It's 1 minute past the hour of 10 o'clock. Good Monday morning. I'm your host, Annie McIntosh. And today's show is called Traveling to Redwoods. I'd like to thank Stacey Evans for filling in for me last week while I got to travel. Whatever you're doing out there on this Monday, I hope you're enjoying your day. Thanks for tuning in. You're listening to Women's Voices on KDNK. Today's show again is called Traveling to Redwoods.

And we are listening to Sea Train with Flute Thing. And ahead of that, we heard Sun Glorious with a tune called Steps to the Beach. And John Mayer ahead of that with a beautiful tune called Daughters, a live version. And then Gillian Welch just ahead of that with a tune called Happy Mother's Day.

And it's 16 minutes past the hour of 10 o'clock. This is KDNK, member-owned since 1983. I'm your host, Annie McIntosh. I'll be here until 12 o'clock noon. Today's show is called Traveling to Redwoods. You're listening to Women's Voices on KDNK. Good Monday morning.

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It may be Monday, but don't moan and groan. Here are some ways to spend the day. Lift Up distributes food and pantry supplies at the 3rd Street Center today from 10:30 to 12:30. Bonedale Bike Week is underway in Carbondale with activities happening around town all week long to celebrate two-wheel motion in the valley. The Lake County Library offers a free legal clinic. That's at 4 o'clock this afternoon. The Basalt Library's Teen Movie Night dims the lights at 4 p.m. The Pitkin County Library's Nonfiction Book Club meets at 5:30 to discuss Robert McFarland's book, Is a River Alive? And True Nature's Sacred Brotherhood Circle gets together at 6:30. And don't even trip, Tuesday is right around the corner. Lift Up services will land at the Rifle Library tomorrow from 11 to 2, as well as the Parachute Family Resource Center from 11:30 to 2:30, and Glenwood Catholic Charities from 1 to 3:30. The Carbondale Bike Project offers bicycle repair assistance from 2 to 6 tomorrow at the 3rd Street Center. The Sopris Lodge puts on an Alzheimer's and Dementia Caregiver Support Group tomorrow at 3 p.m. Roaring Fork Drawing Club meets at White River Books at 6:30 tomorrow. And the Crystal Theater shows E.T. the Extraterrestrial tomorrow at 7 as part of Bonedale Bike Week. 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Don't forget, KDNK will be showing This Is Spinal Tap at the Crystal Theater on May 28th, and you can get your tickets now at kdnk.org. Now, do something today that will make you proud of yourself. Have a commendable Monday.

And that was music from Cam, from her recording The Other Side, a tune called Redwood Tree. Loudon Wainwright III ahead of that from his Strange Weirdos with a tune called Gray.

Redwood Cipher Current, a tune by Lil Zento. And we start off the top of that set with the Redwood Tree Empty Bedroom, Laura Brino. And the time is 10:32. Good Monday morning. Hope you're out there enjoying your day. I'm your host, Annie McIntosh, with Women's Voices and the Detour. 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The time is 10:32, and today's show is called Traveling to Redwoods. Good Monday morning.

And this is KDNK Community Access Radio, Glenwood Springs, Carbondale, the Roaring Fork Valley, and beyond. If you have information or need information about the animals you hear on KDNK's Last Pet Report, you can call the studio line. That number is 970-963-2976.

And that was music from Tom Basten and Carrie Mulligan and a tune called Morning, Evening. And that is from the Ballad of Wallace Island, the original soundtrack. And ahead of that, Joni Mitchell and James Taylor on guitar from their concerts back in 1970. Of course, a tune called California. And then Toad, the Wet Sprocket, with a tune called Walk on the Ocean, the acoustic version. And good Monday morning. Hope you're out there enjoying your day. I'm your host, Annie McIntosh, with Women's Voices in the Detour. 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And the next Katie and Kay board meeting is Monday, May 18th at 5:30 p.m. at the station located at 76 South 2nd Street in Carbondale. The meeting is open to the public and an agenda can be found at katieandkay.org or posted on the bulletin board at the station. The time is 10:47 and today's show is called Traveling to Redwoods. I'm your host, Annie McIntosh, with Women's Voices and the Detour. Thanks for tuning in this morning.

the voice of Corinne Pulwart, and Dave Milligan with a tune called Talk to Me of Mendocino. Lucy Kaplansky just ahead of that with the swimming song, and we heard Decker with Small Winds just ahead of that. And the time is 10:58. 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Upcoming shows at Takah include the Rock and Roll Academy Springs performance featuring middle and high school student musicians. This all-ages show happens this Friday, May 15th, with doors opening at 5 p.m. and the music starting at 6. 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On Tuesday morning at 8 a.m. and Thursday afternoons at 5:30. More information at meetingplacecarbondale.org. 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Well, today's show is called Traveling to the Redwoods. Good Monday morning. I'm your host, Annie McIntosh, with Women's Voices and The Detour. Stay tuned for more music. The time is 11 o'clock.

a tune from The Stupid Reasons and a tune called Hot Springs. I'm pretty sure that's Hot Springs, Arkansas, anyway. Choreography ahead of that with Redwood Rise. And, of course, that kind of reminds me of the song, a lot of songs about Julia Butterfly Hill, who was an American environmentalist activist who lived in the redwood tree called Luna, about a 200-foot tall, 1,000-year-old California redwood tree for 738 days. She was camped out in a tent near the top of the tree, and a woman after my own heart. She was able to save that tree from the Pacific Lumber Company, logging company there, from cutting it down. So before Redwood Rise, we heard Laura Love and Stone Soul Picnic and the Rankin Family, just ahead of that with Nothing Like an Ocean. It's 17 minutes past the hour of 11 o'clock. I'm your host, Annie McIntosh, with Women's Voices and The Detour. Thank you for listening this morning. Whatever you're doing out there, I hope you're enjoying your day. This is KDNK, Warming Heart since 1983. Just about 45 minutes left of Women's Voices. Today's show is called Traveling to Redwoods. Thanks for listening.

A tune from Pressing Strings, a tune called Take a Ride. That's from their Settle In recording. The Vinyl Gypsies ahead of that with Turn Off the News and Build a Garden. And then we heard Gretchen Plaz with Blue Heron. And we start off the top of that set, I think, with The Stupid Reasons and Hot Springs. And let's see, that brings us to 11:31. This is KDNK, Community Access Radio, Glenwood Springs, Carbondale, the Roaring Fork Valley, and beyond. 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

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Well, we're closing in on the show here, about just a little less than a half an hour of Women's Voices on a Detour. And today's show is called Traveling to Redwoods.

She came down from Chicago where the mighty winds blow. She was a picture in a frame, and she said, I gotta hit the highway, are you going my way? But she didn't say her name.

And that was Canoe and a tune called The Redwoods. Ahead of that, we heard Chicago Song with Stu Larsen and started off the top of that set with Winstall and a tune called Vineyard. And let's see here. This is KDNK. Thanks for listening. It's 11:45. I'm your host, Annie McIntosh, with Women's Voices and The Detour. Tune in at 4 today for Chemical World. Kenna and Muggsy discuss all things mental health, upcoming events, and where to access local resources for substance use, behavioral health, and addiction. Then at 4:30, for Land's Sake, host Bill Kite features guests sharing thoughts on their personal connection to the land. It's all about the Redwoods today. Today's show is called Traveling to the Redwoods. I will return next Monday with more of Women's Voices. Thanks for tuning in. Just have about 15 minutes left of the show.

The amazing voice of Bonnie Raitt in a tune called Home. Two Birds Stone ahead of that with Hands and Knees. We heard Drew Holcomb and the Neighbors with a tune called Family. And I think we started off the top of that set with another tune. I can't quite remember where we went with that. Stay tuned for Modern Marty. He's up next at 12 o'clock. I'll be back next Monday with more of Women's Voices at 10 o'clock on Monday, next Monday. See you soon. Take care, everybody. Be well and broaden your musical horizons. Leaving you with Sheryl Crow, Dave Alvin, Phil Alvin with a tune called Home Again. Thanks for listening. See you soon. It's 11:57.

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Mon and Mari stepping in. Another lovely show from Miss Annie. And about the redwoods. And she guess she's glad to be home again, but it sounds like she had a great trip checking out all the redwoods. So that was a fine show this morning. I enjoyed that. This is Kate and Kay's Fresh Tracks, our biweekly survey of all the new music we've received here in studio and other sources. So I'm going to be playing a bunch of new tracks shortly. But first, I thought I'd start off, because it's gardening season, with a little gardening song right here on KDNK.

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1: What time?
0: 8 p.m.
1: Well, I saw her at 9.
0: I saw her at 9:45.
1: I don't think so.
0: Good luck to you.
1: Good luck to you.
0: I hope she don't hurt you.
1: Same ride back.
0: Oh.

Two tracks in a row from the record that came out a couple of months ago. Still loving it, though. That's Melissa Carper and Theo Lawrence. And they're just having a talk. We heard the tracks Good Luck to Ya and The Last to Know. Kick things off a little gardening music. I was doing some gardening at night myself last week, so I was thinking about that REM track. This is KD&K Community at Home. Say the next KD&K board meeting is Monday, May 18th at 5:30 p.m. at the station located at 76 South 2nd Street in Carbondale. The meeting is open to the public. An agenda can be found at kdnk.org or posted on the bulletin board at the station. Hope everyone had a great weekend and got to enjoy the dandelion days. It was lovely as usual. The beer garden, KD&K Beer Garden, was in full swing, and a lot of booths and a lot of starter plants, and it was just a great weekend. And of course, the Parade of the Species. So I was thinking about that, so I played a little track here in tribute to Dandelion Days. The title track from Ella Langley's fine record, Dandelion, on KD&K's Fresh Tracks.

Brand new music from Neil Diamond from his new album Wild at Heart. A lovely track called You're My Favorite Song. It's the third of the trilogy he did with Rick Rubin. The other two albums were in the early aughts. 2005 was the first record he did with Rick called 12 Songs. And then a few years later, they did Home Before Dark. And Rick had just finished up his series with Johnny Cash about, 5 years before that or so, and the five records he did with him. So he kind of took that technique he developed with Johnny, and he did it with Neil Diamond. And this is the third album called Wild at Heart. The songs are actually recorded back in the mid-aughts, 2008-7 range, but they finally released it as Wild at Heart. It's a fine record. Before that, speaking a little experimental, we heard Bruce Hornsby and Bonnie Raitt. First time they've ever recorded, I think, in 30 years, I believe. And they did a little song called Ecstatic, a little departure for both of them. And prior to that, we heard the producer Thundercat, an artist, from his album Distracted. We heard What Is Left to Say with help from the Lemon Twigs. And we kick things off with brand new music of Arlo Parks. 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And tune in for today for Chemical World featuring Kenna and Muggsy as they discuss all things mental health, upcoming events, and where to access local resources for substance use, behavioral health, and addiction. And do treasure Kenna while we still have her. She's leaving soon. Let's go back to music. I say this artist is going to be taking the stage of the brand new Paul Center in Aspen, Colorado, I believe on July the 3rd. And we just love this record. Here's music from a couple months ago, the James Hunter 6. The name of the record is called Off the Fence. And ain't that a trip, James?

Music of John Craigie, his fine new record that came out this year. A little song called Edna Strange. Definitely a little Marty Robbins feel to that track. Before that, we heard Lucas Nilsson and Art and an artist named Ernest do Time is a Thief. And before that, heard Paul Coffin doing Ain't No Crime. And I was thinking about that because I was watching this YouTube video of Lucas and Paul Coffin doing Lefty and Poncho. Maybe that'll be released someday. So I had to play that little couplet there. And kick things off with a James Hunter 6 from his new album. And it's called Off the Fence. And we heard, once again, Ain't That a Trip, featuring a little help from Van Morrison. Looking forward to seeing Paul Coffin this summer. It should be a great show at the Paul Center. Modern Marty closing down another edition of KD&K's Fresh Tracks. Hope you enjoyed all the new music. As always, you can always go to our website, look up for the Spinatron pages, see the songs we played, and you can also catch the shows later, up to 2 weeks, under the music tab and shows that you have missed. Or maybe you didn't miss the show, you just want to listen again. Always welcome to do that. Once again, 13 minutes before 2 p.m., I'm going to, going to leave you with, discover this new band this week. Kind of a reggae feel, but a brand new neo-reggae feel. A band called Protégé. The album's called The Art of Acceptance. And this is a little something called Feel It on KD&K's Fresh Tracks.

Greetings, Indigenous Earthlings. The time is now, and this is KDNK, Carbondale Community Access Radio, Glenwood Springs, Carbondale, the Roaring Fork Valley, and beyond. It's time to go beyond.

Oh, yeah. Parlor Greens strutting right into Beyond Beyond today. Thank you for tuning in. I'm Luke. I'm here until 4, and I will be your musical guide today. And we're going to be kind of all over, a little bit of Africa, a little bit of Portugal, a little bit here, a little bit there, and a whole lot of everywhere. 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And the next KD&K board meeting is next Monday, May 18th at 5:30, right here at the station located at 76 South 2nd Street in Carbondale. The meeting is open to the public, and an agenda can be found at KDK.org or posted on the bulletin board at the station. Okay, well, I discovered that Bill Laswell has a new release in 2026. It's called Mount Analog. And there's a couple good tunes on there. There's also a couple tunes that are 15 minutes long and a couple 30-minute long songs. So it's 2 hours worth of music. I don't know how they fit that on one CD, but they did. It's called Mount Analog, as I said. Here is The Application of Obscure Knowledge from Bill Laswell. Thanks for tuning in to Beyond Beyond.

All right, let's pause it right there and catch up with a little business. See, that's one of the beauties. Excuse me. That's one of the beauties of community radio. You don't have to hit everything exactly at the prescribed time. You know, as long as you get it covered, you can get and you get it done. It's cool. So let's see. First of all, there are no lost or found pets. So that's a good thing. And if there had been, the lost pet report would have been underwritten by RJ Paddywax Pet Outfitter, providing food and supplies for all domestic pets and fish at their location in El Jebel. Open 7 days a week, Monday through Friday from 9 a.m. to 6:30 p.m. and weekends 10 a.m. to 5 p.m. More information at 970-963-1700. And are you interested in becoming a KDNK DJ? Well, you can email Cody at KDNK.org. The next DJ orientation is Thursday, May 21st, 5:45 to 7 p.m. right here at the radio station at 76 South 2nd Street in downtown Carbondale. Okay, that's the business. What did we hear? We heard lots of great music, don't you think? I think so. But I'm the DJ, and I sort of have a vested interest. But anyway, we close things off on that first set with Mickey Hart Band, with Gene Gene from Mysterium Tremendum, Neva Solo and Benego Di Aquite before that from an album called A Gene and a Hunter Went Walking. I wonder if they went walking into a bar. Anyway, they did a song called Yere Dom Bali. Dead Can Dance before that. It's been a long time since I've played Dead Can Dance, and I've forgotten how good they are. A Certain Frisson, right? Really nice stuff from them. A tune called Yulunga, Spirit Dance from Into the Labyrinth. And then we heard two from Bliss, who... Pardon me. We heard two from Bliss. Bliss is an ambient band from Denmark. And I've vaguely heard of them, but I really like them. We heard Song for Olo. Song for Olabi. Yeah, from Bliss's greatest hits. And then before that, Bliss with Sophie Barker. Sophie Barker, the vocalist for 07 back in the day. I don't know if 07 is still recording or touring, but anyway, she was the singer and the song was Calling. Really like that song. And then we started off with something new from Bill Laswell, which I didn't know there was such a thing, but I discovered it just this weekend. And the CD is called Mount Analog, and the tune is The Application of Obscure Knowledge. And then, of course, Parlor Greens with our theme song to kick things off. It is 2:45 on a gorgeous day in the Rocky Mountains. It's been kind of a cold spring, so it's nice to have a completely sunny day. I think I saw just three tiny clouds in the northwest, and the rest was sky blue. So, yeah, nice. Springtime is finally here. Okay, let's see. What do we have next? We have, Charlie Watts and Jim Keltner Project. Enjoy.

And I love her. Oh, one of my favorite Beatles tracks. Performed there by Pat Metheny. And that was found on the What's It All About CD. I don't know, Pat, what it's all about, but I have a few ideas. But you know how it is with ideas. They just sort of float through your brain and disappear. Sending that one out to Irina. And before Pat Metheny, and I love her, we heard two from the Echocentrics from their 2016 album Echo Hotel. We heard The Organizer and Stars in Her Eyes. And the set began with Art Blakey from the Charlie Watts Jim Keltner Project. And that brings us right up to date. You're tuned to KDNK, Carbondale Community Access Radio. Glenwood Springs, Carbondale, the Roaring Fork Valley, and beyond. 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And from Marble Distilling, celebrating 11 years of their passion for distilling and sustainability with an anniversary party on Friday, June 5th, as part of Carbondale's First Friday festivities. This Latin-themed event will feature live music by Rodrigo Paella on the patio, cocktails, and a mechanical bull. I don't know if you want to mix those two things. Anyway, doors open at 4 and more info at marbledistilling.com. And the Third Thursday Book Club at the Carbondale Branch Library meets on the 21st this month from 2 to 3:30. The book is The Lion Women of Tehran by Marjan Kamali, a timely topic indeed. The Lion Women of Tehran follows the story of two girls growing up in Tehran from the 50s through the 70s. Their bond is tested by class differences, jealousy, political turmoil, and a devastating betrayal. The story tracks their journey from childhood companions to adults facing the Iranian Revolution. Call the library, 963-2889, if you need more information. All right, let's slow things down a little bit, shall we? How about a little bit of mellow African music, and then we'll do some other stuff. Something from Buddha Bar, music for hand pans and hammer dulcimer. And, well, you know what? No, let's go there right now. Yeah, let's go there. This is Manu Delago and Max ZT. I forget which one plays the hammer dulcimer and which one plays the hand pans, but it was recorded in a monastery in Austria. So, should be good, right? I think so, and it is. We'll do two songs. They call the album Deuce. Let's do two songs. The first one, Inhale, and the second one, Exhale.

0: Well, a little fado music from Portugal into every life. A little fado music must fall. Amina Alawi, O Andaluces. And before that, Alamura with Mura Encantada. And we heard Jacob Gurevich with Lovers in Paris. Some nice music to contemplate on a gorgeous spring afternoon in the Roaring Fork Valley. I hope you're enjoying the show, and I hope you're enjoying life, because today is the day. Today is the day. So let's catch up with some business. Are you interested in joining the team at KD&K? 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
1: 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Bonedale Bike Week is underway in Carbondale with activities happening around town all week long to celebrate two-wheel motion in the valley. The Lake County Library offers a free legal clinic. That's at 4 o'clock this afternoon. The Basalt Library's Teen Movie Night dims the lights at 4 p.m. The Pitkin County Library's Nonfiction Book Club meets at 5:30 to discuss Robert McFarlane's book, Is a River Alive? And True Nature's Sacred Brotherhood Circle gets together at 6:30. And don't even trip, Tuesday is right around the corner. Lift Up services will land at the Rifle Library tomorrow from 11 to 2, as well as the Parachute Family Resource Center from 11:30 to 2:30, and Glenwood Catholic Charities from 1 to 3:30. The Carbondale Bike Project offers bicycle repair assistance from 2 to 6 tomorrow at the 3rd Street Center. The Sopris Lodge puts on an Alzheimer's and Dementia Caregiver Support Group tomorrow at 3 p.m. Roaring Fork Drawing Club meets at White River Books at 6:30 tomorrow. And the Crystal Theater shows E.T. the Extraterrestrial tomorrow at 7 as part of Bonedale Bike Week. 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Don't forget, KDNK will be showing This Is Spinal Tap at the Crystal Theater on May 28th, and you can get your tickets now at kdnk.org. Now, do something today that will make you proud of yourself. Have a commendable Monday.
0: Gosh, no one's ever called me commendable. I don't know about that. I don't know if that works for me. Might work for you. I know it works for Kelly. She just told me something commendable. So anyway, you're tuned to the Beyond Beyond. We're slip-sliding away into the last half hour of our show today. I hope you've been enjoying it. We just heard a mini Portuguese set and something from Amina Alawi, something from Anamura, and we've got one more from Portugal, Custódio Castelo. And we're going to play

in agradecimiento, Miss Morna. Enjoy the music. Stay tuned for the public affairs coming up at 4 o'clock.

Yum, yum, yum, yum. Wow. Ismael Lo, Jammu, Africa. And we're going to fade out of that because I have some business to take care of before the show's over. Yeah, that was Ismael Lo with Jammu, Africa. Before that, The River from Jeffrey Oryema. Also an excellent, wow-worthy song. 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Kenna and Muggsy discuss all things mental health, upcoming events, and where to access local resources for substance use, behavioral health, and addiction. And then at 4:30 for Land's Sake, host Bill Kite features guests sharing thoughts on their personal connection to the land. All of that, maybe more, for today only on KD&K. I want to thank you for tuning in to KD&K. I really do appreciate it. There are a lot of things you could have done, but instead, you listen to me. And not you listen to me, you listen to the great music for 2 hours. So thank you. I really appreciate it. And remember that you don't have to believe everything you think. And also, please remember to go forward in all directions. How about the soundtrack to heaven? Yeah, Tumani Diabate and Ali Farka Touré right here. From In the Heart of the Moon, here is Hawa Dolo.

0: Good afternoon and welcome to Chemical World. I am Kenna Crampton, joined by Mugsy Fay.
1: Hey. Happy Monday.
0: And just a little reminder that she is the KD&K board president. She is the executive director of High Rockies Harm Reduction. And I hope it's okay that I'm... Yeah.
1: Those are the things. There's other things too.
0: There's so many other
1: things. But that's the main, that's the main thing.
0: That's why we're here. Well, not just because of the board president. Anyway, I just wanted to put that out there because I just think it's a really... I think it's important... It's an important part of this radio station to like show like, oh, yeah, the board president has a regular public affairs show. She can also sub. She knows how the board works, you know, all that stuff. So very cool.
1: And we've been doing this show for 6 years.
0: Holy cow. That's right, because we started in 2020.
1: Yeah. I was just going through some old like work documents and I saw like it was like Chemical World 2021, where we were like announcing that High Rockies Harm Reduction was even a thing. Like the show actually precedes the organization.
0: Oh, that's right.
1: Or at least our public knowledge of the organization. And I've only been the board president for a year and a half, which is a huge honor and a privilege. It's interesting though how like I was reflecting at Dandelion Days how because of where my career and volunteerism has gone, I'm not really able to do the same kind of volunteer work I did for years and years and years before. But
0: it's so, evolved.
1: Yeah. Always looking for that way to give back to KD&K and all they give for us. And yes, I'm not just some suit behind the curtain. Mm-hmm. I know how to run the boards and all the ins and outs.
0: And not that, you know, I think there's also to be said, you know, it's not that we haven't had successful board presidents that didn't know how to run the board and whatever. But I think that's a nice niche and a nice, you know, cool thing about KD&K. And you have been the president during the arguably one of the most difficult times of KD&K's history. Mm-hmm. So thanks for, you know, like you said, honor and privilege, and also possibly not, but I wouldn't want to say burden, but weight that you have taken on for our community. So we appreciate it.
1: Yeah, it's a lot. It's a lot to steward the station through these really difficult financial times. And I just can't give enough credit to our amazing director, Megan, and our fabulous staff. And, you know, we're so lucky that while things have been a little more tumultuous on the financial end. And yeah, I'm definitely just, you know, like super passionate lifer supporter of KD&K more than I am the like financial genius. So also grateful that we have some real amazing financial and legal minds on our board as well. But even through all this hard, difficult times, we've had a really amazing, steadfast staff here at the station. And that's made a huge, huge difference in carrying that weight, because we're not carrying it alone. We're all carrying it together.
0: And not to mention the incredible volunteerism of KD&K.
1: Oh my God, yeah.
0: And like coming back to, you know, you talking about your volunteering evolving and just how like at one point, you know, like I think it doesn't really matter if your volunteering evolves or doesn't, as long as you're putting yourself into something that is bigger than yourself. That is just makes you feel good, you know, and that's like, and you know, there's like that joke, I think it's even on Friends or whatever, where there's like no good deed that isn't selfish you know, but like, I think that that good feeling is so like, that's okay. That's a definite okay, like thing to get from doing something good that probably some of the other person or other people are benefiting from. So I don't know if that made sense and if it was... But I just think, oh, and another thing that I've just been thinking a lot about how every single piece of thing, every single person adds such an important part to everything. Like no matter what it is, whether it's like everything plays its part. And I've been thinking a lot about like, you know, wow, a lot of like some of the smartest people in the world have huge blind spots and don't understand things that are, you know, because you can't know everything. And that is at one point really amazing and humbling at the same time. You know, like you're like, wow, I really am like, I don't know anything. But at the same time, it's like, but there's so much to know that it's okay because I will never know everything.
1: Yeah, and it's why it takes all kinds, right? And just yesterday, somebody was asking me specifically, like, how long I'd been doing tarot. And I was like, oh, 8 years, but I'm no expert. And she said, well, that's how you know when someone's definitely not an expert is when they tell you that they are. And I thought that was – I think she was suggesting that I'm probably an expert because I'm saying that I'm not. But real quick, I did just want to say more about our amazing volunteers here because it's something I was thinking about a lot over the weekend because I've kind of had to step back a little bit more. And I was thinking about how for years and years, you and I would always volunteer at all of these events together. And it's cool to see how like our lives have transitioned, how there's new passionate people who fill that void and how it's kind of this like revolving door, but also like a mix of people who have been volunteering maybe the whole time or maybe kind of in and out over, you know, decades. And so that was also kind of a good reminder of like we don't have to do it all because there are, will always be other people who show up and care. And so that's cool to see. But just like huge shout out to the amazing superstars who have been helping so much and volunteering for events. Hannah, Veronica, Sarah, April, Melissa, you know who you are. But those few specifically who really come out all the time and work so hard to make, you know, these events happen and support our staff here. And so, you know, if you're listening and you're feeling like maybe you want to volunteer at an event, it's the door is always open, or you can, you know, donate $5 a month, or you can donate $5 once, whatever you have capacity for.
0: For sure. And, you know, the your time is what's so valuable. And actually, this will kind of loop back into really some really well, like what we wanted to discuss on the show anyway, but that if you're feeling fatigued by all of the craziness that's happening in the world, then what you can do is just focus on what you can do, which is volunteer for your radio station, your, you know, pet shelter, you know, like whatever it is that is really important to you personally. We need it, whatever it is. If it's, you know, cleaning up the highway, geez, that would be amazing. I'd also think, like, I want to just say Colorado has amazingly beautiful highways compared to a lot of other places. Like when I was talking about when we were coming through from Oklahoma and it was like such a, you know, we were literally going into the Comanche grasslands, which is the like very northern end, like the very smallest part that Colorado like touches Oklahoma. And you could see the difference from the like second you cross the border.
1: Wow. Yeah. Yeah.
0: Like, and even in a spot that's like way rural like that, it was, I'm like, who's out here cleaning the roads? But they're like, I will not go over to Oklahoma and clean that side.
1: Right.
0: But anyway.
1: Well, I want to say too, like, obviously not everybody has or feels that they have time to volunteer. And that's why I threw out that little bit about $5. But, you know, also if you're feeling frustrated by everything that's going on in the world, if you're feeling isolated or, you know, you're struggling in your mental health or whatever, you know, definitely it's a better place to be is out in the community than on the message boards or whatever. And, you know, that's what we get from KD&K. But there are so many amazing nonprofits across the valley, across the state, and so many ways to get involved and so many folks doing such good work. And that's always, you know, been a good reminder to me when I feel like the world is just a terrible, dark place. Like getting out and getting into community, it connects you with like-minded people or connects you with people who maybe have very different minds, but you share a passion. And it's really life-affirming to get out and do something.
0: Yeah, like I think we definitely, you know, lean a little more on the like left side here at KD&K, but that doesn't mean that there aren't people who don't believe something completely different, which is also totally fine because you have a great taste in music and we want you to share it with people. And like it reminds us that like there is so much more to a person than like what they think about money, because that's really what it comes down to a lot of the time, I think.
1: Yeah, and I think it's very...
0: And it's a complicated situation.
1: Yeah, it's easy for us to judge, but it's hard for us to truly understand why people do the things they do, right? And that's why I'm always preaching the good word of, like, find the common ground. Like, we all have things that we feel differently about. I mean, even my closest friends sometimes say things that I don't agree with, right? But I'm not going to... First of all, I'm not going to fight with them about that. I'm going to more than more likely than not, I'm going to like really think about how I feel about it and decide if it's something I want to talk about in like a rational way. But, you know, just even when I know I disagree with somebody, I know that there's something that we can agree on. And maybe it's music, and maybe it's not even the same music, but just loving music, you know.
0: Yeah.
1: This is also why I sometimes like to follow football, so that I can have some common ground with folks who I might not otherwise.
0: Yeah, yeah. I find that when I started getting into football, I had a whole nother thing to – when I was working at Dose and I had to, you know – just a whole other thing I could talk to customers about. And it was really nice. I was like, wow, I didn't even realize that I could. So, yeah.
1: Totally.
0: It is nice to do that. But what we did – well, what were you going to say? Because you
1: said
0: that
1: first. I was just going to say go Avs for real.
0: But for real, yeah.
1: For real go Avs. But and moving on.
0: yeah. And – well, what I mostly wanted to talk about was just the rest as resistance as well. So if you are feeling very fatigued and you feel like I can't even think about even volunteering, then maybe that means that you need to just get some really good rest, which means, you know, and I hate being like, put down your phone, because it's like, you put down your phone. Like, don't tell me what to do. But, you know, just getting that, like, real rest as in terms of like getting those 8 hours of sleep, you know, not being like, oh, I can function off of five. It's like, yeah, but does it feel good?
1: Right. And I'm so glad that you wanted to talk about this today, because I feel like this is something that's been really, really coming up for me in this past week. And, you know, if you know me, you know that I have no chill. I do not really know how to rest and relax. That means something very different for me, and trying to figure that out. Like, I always have friends inviting me to the hot springs, and I'm like, that's not really my thing, because I don't. And I realized, I was like, because I don't really like to rest and relax. And so for me, it's, you know, doing crafts at home or chores at home. Like, that's like a really important refresh for me. But I also have like longstanding medical issues that were kind of popping up for me last week. And basically, I deal with some autoimmune stuff, which is, as many of you may know, like a disaster. It's very difficult to actually figure out what is really going on with autoimmune conditions. If you, the listener, think otherwise, please reach out to me at Mugsy@HighRockiesHarmReduction.com, because I need your advice. If you're like, oh, no, autoimmune diseases are very simple and easy to figure out, would love to hear more about that, because for me, it's been quite the challenge. And I've been really hearing in my mind something that my cousin said to me recently, which she was like, you know, I just can't be super busy or my autoimmune starts acting up. And like a week and a half ago, I knew I was extremely busy. We moved. We're planning a wedding. Work is really asking a lot of me right now, which I knew was going to happen. And then I had all these not even really social, but like volunteer engagements. And I didn't like, I knew that my schedule was pretty intense looking at it on paper. And it's like a, when it rains, it pours. Like, I didn't have anything most weeknights this month, but that one week was like every single night, and my body just kind of shut down and I started having these medical problems. And so I literally like laid in bed and talked to my body and realized that the solution is, first of all, exactly what you were just saying, I need to get more sleep. But it was also this feeling of like, I felt like I don't have time for work, and I don't have time for social things, and I don't have time for my family. And it felt like I didn't have time for anything. And so really having to look at like, how can I slow down, because I physically need to.
0: Yeah.
1: And yeah, I want to do all the things, but I physically cannot. And that's like a very rude awakening for me, and also a lesson I probably should have learned a long time ago.
0: Well, I mean, that is what life is. You just kind of are constantly relearning the same lesson over and over again in different ways. But I first of all want to just say that this is Katie and Kay. If you're just tuning in, this is Chemical World. And I want to just, before we go any more into like rest as resistance and everything, I just want to give some credit to the person who really coined that as a term, Trisha Hershey, and that it, then she also created the Knapp Ministry. And that, like, the whole, the concept really, you know, she is a black woman. So I just want to, like, give credit to the fact that the people who really need to rest as resistance are people of color a lot of the time, because that is who we expect to do the real awful jobs here in the United States, at least. You know, like, if you want to argue that, go ahead. I don't have an email address to give you, but she did this as the Knapp Ministry is a place for women of color to go and rest. And then so I just wanted to give credit to her as the fact that we are two white women talking about rest as resistance. I think no matter who you are, if you're resting because you are fatigued from the amount that you're thinking about what's happening in the world, or even your community, or the people who, I mean, the people that are close to us. I mean, my mom actually, I was surprised, I didn't realize that about all of the things that were going on in Glenwood Springs, even, you know, and mm-hmm. and I was like, oh my God. So it's intense, and it's really hard to take in. We're not really meant to take in this much information as humans, and so that is another reason why the rest as resistance is important, because when they want us to be numb, because mm-hmm. that is how they keep getting away with everything, because we are just all just sitting here like whiplash, you know? And anyway, I just wanted to give credit to Trisha Hershey. And then also I loved what you said about, like, rest can be anything from, like, yeah, doing crafts, doing something that is just fulfilling for the fact of making you feel good, and not, like, because you even are giving back, you know? Like, of course, you know, if volunteering or, you know, knitting little hats for babies in the NICU or whatever, like, if that's something that, you know, feels good and is your time of rest to do that, like, that is so important, and it can look so different, and just figure out what it looks like for you. And that is, you know, a huge part of being a part of the resistance.
1: Yeah, well, and I also love to read. And I remember a long time ago being back in therapy and, like, trying to do nice things for myself is still, like, something I really struggle with. And I remember, you know, 10, 15 years ago, taking that time to sit down and read, and it, like, made me cry to be doing this thing for myself. But now it's like, I don't know. It almost feels like even the things that you love can become a chore. Mm-hmm. And also, you know, obviously books are a little less physically straining than, like, being on a screen, which I've also been, like, taking a lot of time away from social media because that's not helping me. I also feel blessed because I can just text people. I don't have to utilize social media to feel connected with folks anymore. But really, you know, taking time outside, taking time in nature, taking time to just close my eyes is so important too. But yeah, whatever, you know, feeds your soul. And even last night, like, simple things like taking care of my nails, you know, like, even just making sure I'm making time for my, like, basic hygiene and basic needs, like, that's, like, a big deal and things that often get overlooked. And so I felt like, even though I did a lot yesterday, I felt better because I felt like I was slowing down and I was really, like, taking time for myself. And I didn't sleep as much as I wanted to last night, but I made time to, like, take care of my body in a way that's really important. And I did just want to comment too on what you were saying, because, you know, the ability to volunteer is a privilege.
0: Yeah.
1: The ability to be involved with politics is a privilege, and it's not easy for people who are working super hard to support themselves or their families or whatever. And, you know, to your point, like, this whole system is kind of designed so that people, especially people of color and people of lower socioeconomic means, are grinding and don't have time to take care of themselves or give back to their communities. Exactly. And, you know, mental health is such a privilege. And as a person with a psychology degree, it really is something that is designed for and has been geared towards privileged white people for a long time. And so I don't obviously have solutions to that.
0: But I think just being aware makes such a huge difference. Sorry.
1: I was just going to say, you know, just there needs to be so much systemic effort so that more people of color and diverse populations persons are afforded the opportunity to get a bachelor's degree in psychology or get a master's mm-hmm. degree at mm-hmm. all. You know, it's just still very rare for a lot of Americans. And so we really can't fix these structures to support. I mean, it goes back to the whole thing of like our, for example, like our Constitution, right? It was written for a very specific group of people, and that's not representative of what our country is now. And so we need people who are representative of what our country is now to really be a part of these conversations in deciding how their communities are treated and cared for.
0: For sure. And I do think it's important to, you know, and they also wrote it in a way that they knew that we would evolve as a society. So they wanted us to be able to make amendments. And they definitely didn't want anyone to become a dictator under the guides of what they wrote. So I think that's something that always taken into consideration.
1: Yeah.
0: But still, I think it, and I definitely think it's really important to remember that it was written for a specific group of people to be, quote unquote, free.
1: Yeah. And the whole idea was to escape tyranny and dictatorship and to not have kings. And so that's what I know there's
0: religious freedom. But they were also crazy religious freaks that wanted to.
1: I know.
0: But still, it was they still did want people to be able to, you know,
1: freedom of religion,
0: yeah.
1: freedom of their own religion. Anywho. But, you know, it's interesting because there has been a lot of like weird debate of like people who don't understand like the concept of the No Kings protests, because they're like, well, we don't have kings. And it's like, yeah, well, that's exactly what these folks are protesting, is we're trying to ensure that we continue to not have kings, the same way the, you know, rebels who founded our country fought against tyranny and mm-hmm. monarchy and freedom were trying to ensure that that freedom that they fought for continues.
0: Yeah.
1: And so it's another interesting area where it's like, I feel like a lot of people are on the same page, but the language that we're using or the way that we're talking about it, and, you know, it's very hard to not let these things devolve into arguments. But the reality is, like, I think we all kind of want some different specifics, but overall, I think we want the same thing. We all want a free country, right?
0: Yeah. I first of all wanted to say, and I don't mean to be like aggressive by any means, but if you don't understand rest as a form of resistance, then maybe you need to look internally as to why, and maybe you need to figure out a way to get rest to somebody else.
1: Mm-hmm.
0: And what that means that you need to figure out a way to get somebody else the rest that they need, and you can support them. Because if you don't understand it, it's because you get a lot of rest, you know? So I'm not trying to say that in an attacking way. I just kind of want to say, like, if you don't understand it, maybe question why.
1: I mean, there's so many things in the world that like ring perfect sense immediately to folks and don't at all to others. And sometimes you have to hear things 100 times in different ways before it makes sense. But I think too, our culture and so many specific parts of our culture or communities really value manual labor and hard work. And so, and I feel like I kind of have this mentality a little bit like resting is kind of a no-no because you should be constantly go, go, go and producing. And I also have read that, or I've heard that this is also something to do with like losing parents at a young age, is like you have this subconscious belief that you're going to die young. So you have to like produce a lot while you can, which I felt very seen in when I heard that, but I'd never really thought about it before, you know. But the reality of whether, you know, you're breaking your back doing manual labor 60 hours a week, or you're sitting, you know, behind a screen doing remote backbreaking labor for mm-hmm. 60 hours or 30 hours or whatever it is, you know, like your output is equal to your input, right? And so you can't just like a car, right? You can't just go and go and go and never fuel up and never change your oil and never check your spark plugs. Like, you will stop working whether you're an inanimate object or a human. And so it's also like such an integral part of what you produce and your output. If you're burnt out and exhausted and mentally and physically fatigued, your production is not going to be quality, right?
0: Yeah, definitely. Well, I want to get to all of the events and stuff. We have just a few minutes before we got to wrap up.
1: Amazing. Well, no, I'm so glad we were able to have such a robust conversation in such a short period of time. Hope our listeners enjoy another episode of Chemical World, where we just dive into all things really mental health these days and how we can take care of ourselves. And hopefully, you know, Ken and I sharing our personal experiences inspire and motivate those out there, or at least help you find some sort of solace in this wild world. But over at High Rockies Harm Reduction, we are kicking into full gear for the spring and summer ahead. If you haven't already, please check out this week's edition of the Sopra Sun, whether you get a physical copy or go check it out online. But we had a lovely write-up on High Rockies Harm Reduction's new mobile service vehicles. It actually worked out really well because I came in and chatted with James and an intern from the Sopra Sun, and I happened to have one of the Fords outside, kind of happy mistake, because I couldn't move my car out of the office, so I had to bring the Ford. So we got some great pictures of those new mobile offices. So we are out and about in the Roaring Fork Valley every week. We're in Glenwood on Wednesdays. We're in Aspen and Snowmass on Thursdays. And we're in Carbondale and Basalt on Fridays. And we're at the Rifle Library every third Wednesday. So next Wednesday, I believe the 20th, we'll be down in Rifle. Hopefully, we're going to bring back some other Down Valley locations. And then I am, knock on wood, going to be bringing services back to Leadville every Wednesday. We'll be at the Leadville Library every Wednesday from 12 to 3, and at the St. George Mission second and fourth Wednesdays from 9 to 11. And then we're also out in Eagle and Edwards every Thursday, and Dillon and Breckenridge every Friday. So definitely check out highrockiesharmreduction.com for more info and to see our complete schedule. 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But you can check out that at High Rockies Harm Reduction's Instagram, at High Rockies Harm Reduction, also on our website. And as always, if you have any questions or anything about our services or any of the work that we do, you can reach out to me at Muggsy@HighRockiesHarmReduction.com. Want to thank Kat Hardy and Kay Giannetti for inviting me to the long conversation at the Crystal Theater. Recordings from that are up online. I think that the Carbondale Historical Society shared some of those on Facebook. So looking ahead, our next events are going to be for Pride. So I believe Glenwood Pride, we are scrambling to bring it back to y'all with the amazing support of Mountain Pride and the Roaring Divas. And so that's going to be in Glenwood on Saturday, June 6th. And then, of course, Carbondale's Pride Parade will be the first Friday of June on June 5th.
0: Thank you all for listening. This has been Chemical World. 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And our next episode will air on KDNK on June 8th at 4 p.m. Thank you all for listening and have a great day. Remember, you don't have to be sober
1: to keep your community clean. 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
2: This is Bird Note. May is the prime month across much of North America to celebrate the return of migratory birds from the tropics. Orioles, tanagers, buntings, cuckoos, and many more wing northward. But of all those coming back, it's the warblers that many eagerly await. Like the ovenbird, whose song we're hearing now. The warblers stand out as our most fabulous array of avian jewels. Like true gems, most are miniatures, around 5 inches long. And of the more than 50 species that brighten our spring, many gleam like precious stones. These birds dazzle us, from the glinting ornaments of the golden-winged warbler to the sky blue of the cerulean warbler. Nesting from southern wetlands to Arctic willows, species of warblers fill many niches, from fly-catching from the tallest trees to dwelling on the ground. And some of the warblers' names are unforgettable. The painted redstart, the prothonotary warbler, perhaps the brightest gem of all, and the worm-eating warbler. For Bird Note, I'm Michael Stein. 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

0: You're listening to KDNK's Public Affairs Program for Land's Sake. I'm Bill Kite, your host, and today we're fortunate to have our very own local musician with us, Natalie Spears. Welcome,
1: thanks,
0: my friend, to the show.
1: Good
0: so
1: to
0: good
1: see
0: to
1: you.
0: Have you. Good to see you, too. We're going to have fun today.
1: I'm happy to be here.
0: Well, thanks for coming in. You know, I'm still coming down from Friday night's concert at Tikal. What a great performance that was. You and the band started practicing, what, back in January, did you? With
1: I think Dustin, Tobin, the drummer, and Carl, the bass player, and I started back in February.
0: Wow.
1: And then Dustin joined in about a month ago. So they really, really slammed it. They did such a good job.
0: Well, you did, too. I was really happy that I got a chance to be there.
1: Mm.
0: Looking back, what happened during that period of time that got you where you are today?
1: A lot of time in a snail shell by myself. No, I'm kidding. Oh, gosh. I have been working on this record for about a year, and it's really been a gift. I've been in collaborations for many years, which I've loved. And this past year has really been the year of my first solo record, and it's taken a lot of time and focus, and it's also been punctuated with a lot of time spent outside and processing time and walks and time to clear my mind. So it's been a combination of sort of very intense focus and then trying to, you know, balance that with other ventures.
0: It's always hard to me to balance the things you really like to do with the things you have to do in life.
1: Right.
0: So.
1: Like do your laundry.
0: Yeah, right. Laundry. Oh, yeah. Yeah. You know, your website, nataliespears.com, says that it's the quiet awe of wild places that most animates you.
1: Mm.
0: I would have to agree with that, knowing you a little bit. And what does that mean to you? Tell us a little bit, if you can, about that.
1: Well, I think inevitably art is an extension of who we are. And for me, the wildness of this place and just the beauty of this place is such a source of inspiration and healing and sort of connectedness. And I think my attempt in life is to get closer to that feeling. And I think a lot of us move here for that reason, because it's just, this land is so magical. And that weaves its way into my art. And I think the quiet spaces are where I find inspiration and are where I can hear myself. I'm an extroverted introvert, but I get a little overwhelmed sometimes in the chatter of the world. And it's when I go to those quiet spaces where I can hear myself again.
0: It was funny when I came in, Luke Nestler was here, and he was showing me some pictures of these beautiful poppies, I think they are, orange. It was just, they were like fluorescent almost. And he came upon them on the trail this morning with the fresh light of the morning and took pictures. And it's just that kind of awe we have around us every day, don't we?
1: We're so lucky.
0: For sure.
1: So lucky.
0: You know, the new album of yours, the solo album, is called Hymn of Wild Things, and it will be out June 28th. Is that correct?
1: Mm-hmm.
0: Most of us who were fortunate enough to be there for last Friday were able to purchase your CD. Excuse me. And I really like the poem that is Wendell Berry's poem, that's short, to the point, and very powerful. And I'm just going to go ahead and read it, because you do such a good job of making that into a song.
1: Mm.
0: To know the dark. To go in the dark with a light is to know the light. To know the dark. Go without light. Go without sight. And find that the dark, too, blooms and sings and is traveled by dark feet and dark wings.
1: Mm.
0: Wow. What made you choose that, and how did you get the music to it?
1: Well, it was actually a song that was shared with me after my dad died. My best friend Kat is kind of part of this outdoor educational, we call it in quotes, earth skills kind of collection of people that are sort of sprinkled around the world. And within that collection of people, there's sort of songs that get passed around. And there's a wonderful woman out of Santa Cruz.

0: is named Katie Hicks. And Katie Hicks is actually who wrote a melody for that song, and I changed it a little bit. So the music was really gifted to me by Kat and is part of this community. And I placed the song. It felt like the right song to put on the record at the end after I played the song about my dad and that just is sort of navigating this corner of grief and life. And this song is on the album is sort of meant to bring you into a space of community and collected voice and out of this sort of lonely place that we can really experience when we've gone through grief, and we can feel really like the solitude of that grief can be really challenging.
1: For sure. And I think that that's almost the human side of the hymn of Wild Things to me. It's just a great way to end the show.
0: Mm.
1: This new album of yours is called Hymn of Wild Things. And so that in itself is pretty powerful to me. And it brings us, of course, to the birds that just are amazing, that we're talking about the sandhill cranes. And I got to tell you this quick story about my experience with the sandhill cranes. I used to live and work in Socorro, New Mexico, and about 12 miles south is the Bosque del Apache Wildlife Refuge.
0: Oh, you're so lucky.
1: Oh, yeah, it was great. I took my kids there, and one day I was there quietly watching the sandhill cranes where they winter there, and they were eating and feeding, and there was a juvenile coyote that was trying to get close to them, you know, playing and acting like he was playing. And as soon as he got too close, they would just so elegantly just come up and then come right back down just far enough away. And that was, that time I didn't have camera with it, didn't have a cell phone, and it would have been great if I would have captured that. But that stays with me forever. And as a matter of fact, you say in the song about the sandhill cranes, it will stay with you forever, the hymn of wild things. Isn't that the truth with those birds?
0: It is. I remember the first time I heard them, and they're just such, they're timeless. They feel like they're, I mean, all animals and creatures are really, but for some reason, I guess because they're less familiar, they feel like dinosaurs in a way.
1: Well, I agree with you. I think they're ancient. There's something ancient about them that evokes a deep sense of I think belonging to that ancientness if you relate to them, which I don't know why anyone wouldn't. And you experienced the Fruit Growers Reservoir, so seeing them come in spring, was it?
0: Well, I had written this song after I followed a pair of them, their calls to the park near Gianetti. And so when I recorded this record, I really wanted there to be live crane sounds on it. So my roommate and I went one early March morning, and we went over to Fruit Growers, and we got there right before the sun was about to rise, and we found a little pod of them, and they were doing their little...
1: Oh, yeah.
0: And we caught them right before they flew off, and it was so exciting to get to put that in the record and then also figure out how to integrate that into live performance.
1: And then you did a good job doing that, integrating it. That was... I was like, wow, I didn't expect that, and it was nice to hear them again. I got there when they were coming in, and so another time I was just walking through town, and I heard them, and you can't, you know, they were up so high, and it was just another one of those wonderful experiences. But seeing them come in, it's for a big bird with gawky legs like that, they circle like they do, and it's just so amazing to see how they just come in and in a circle and keep coming down and coming down. So, yeah, that's a good place to see them in the spring for sure.
0: Yeah.
1: What are some other things in nature that relate as part of the hymn of wild things for you?
0: Oh, well, it's hard to get through a song without having some sort of bird reference or something, you know, but... I think another song that is really rich in that imagery and feeling is one called Orchard of Dreams.
1: Uh-huh.
0: And for that one, I had this image of bedding down at the base of a tree in an orchard and having these trees sort of suck up your doubts and your worries, and then through this alchemy, like transforming them into fruits that you take with you back into life. And they're these fruits of dreams. And but Orchards of Paonia kept coming to mind when I was writing that song. And it was really beautiful imagery to get to work with.
1: Orchard of Dreams, yeah. The Peonia is a special place. Just, I think that's the breadbasket of organic farming for Colorado, and the wines that are there in the orchards. And yeah, it's orchards are man-made and tended, but they also, I think, are an example of how we tamed a little bit of nature, but didn't really.
0: Mm-hmm.
1: So that's a good song too. One Eyed John, I had heard before,
0: uh-huh.
1: And tell us a little bit about that, if you could.
0: That is a fictionalized tale inspired by a local character that I met this person, and they have some really interesting philosophies on life, and anytime I talk with them, I learn a lot, and I walk away from our conversations being more curious. And he said something one day that money will buy you a pocket full of vanity and a fist full of wind. And I just decided that was, he has so many great lines, but that one stuck with me. And so I tried to weave that into a song and fictionalized this sort of took the essence of him and fictionalized the tale. I think it nods to, you know, some truth in the realities of what it's like to be a coal miner and sort of the, yeah, just the life evolution of that. But, well, I can't really speak for that. I don't know what it's like to be a coal miner. But some of the tales of you know, mining collapses, I read that book, Digging in the Dark,
1: right.
0: Of that has selections of coal miner accounts of being in the mines. And it's just harrowing to read about their lives and stories. And
1: right. When you're a poet that puts the words to music. So how does the poetry come to you? When does something click and you know you've got a song?
0: Well, it's funny. We're about to do a teen songwriting workshop at Taka, and we were just talking about the elements of songwriting, and we sort of break it down into rhythm and harmony and melody and lyric, and then, of course, you know, all of the other ethereal parts that are part of a song. But I think the songwriting process for me starts in so many different corners. Sometimes it starts with the lyrics. Sometimes it starts with a chord progression. And I'd say I'm not the most verbose human. So lyrics have been, and learning to express myself verbally has been a skill that I've been working on. Melody and chord progressions and rhythm come much more naturally to me. But the poetry, leaning into poetry and leaving space for that in my life and finding ways to create avenues for writing for me has been exciting in the past few years.
1: I've always had trouble writing and it's hard for me. It's not something that comes easy.
0: Yeah.
1: Even the poetry doesn't come easy for me, but when you're in tune and the muse visits you, it clicks, doesn't it?
0: It does.
1: You know you've got something special in it. And if you can't lasso it and bring it in, somebody else will.
0: It's true.
1: Last Chance is one of the other songs. What's that about?
0: Well, I love old-time music. And old-time music, when I say that, what I mean is the music that is at the root of bluegrass. It's the music that's a combination of Anglo folk traditions and the Afro-Caribbean influence of the banjo and First Nations round dancing and song. And, you know, it was really a music that sprung up any place where there were enslaved peoples along the Chesapeake seaboard and through the Appalachian Mountains. And so Last Chance is primarily a banjo tune written by Hobart Smith, who was a great, quote-unquote, old-time banjo player. And it's in a particular tuning, which is something that's very special about the clawhammer banjo. Normally, you kind of keep your strings tuned to the same note. But with clawhammer banjo, which is the style that I play, you change tunings, and there's a specific tuning called Last Chance. And there's an openness to this tune, and it was a tune that I was playing a lot. It was just a tune that I'd come to when I'd pick up my banjo when my dad was sick, and it's really hypnotic in nature. And Hobart Smith, I played a recording of him at the beginning of that song, gifted to me by the Smithsonian Folkways, and he's saying, Last Chance, something we all get to have before we die is a last chance. And so it just sort of fit with this theme of kind of that twilight time of life.
1: That I was wondering, because when I heard it, on the CD. I was wondering who was saying that, because it was a great saying.
0: Yeah.
1: It really was.
0: Writer Hobart Smith.
1: Yeah, albums, putting together, I still call them albums. I don't know if that's what you're supposed to call
0: albums,
1: them.
0: Yeah, albums, I don't know.
1: and just reckoning with the death of somebody you really love, a parent, I think. I lost a daughter myself, and so there's something just that you can never, I don't think you can ever reconcile, but you can somehow make it where you can deal with it day by day. And I find that to be that open, like you are, is very important to me and special, because I think if we share that feeling of someone leaving us that we really love, I think it helps other people as well.
0: I think it's helpful to talk about it. I think otherwise grief lives under the surface, and it's helpful to, you know, grace each other with the space to feel it if we need to feel it, and then it doesn't leak out the sides and manifest in weird ways, and I don't know how to do it all. I'm just learning through music, and I find myself when I get too busy, it's usually if I dig deeper, I'm like, oh, there's something going on down there, and I need to, like, sit with it, you know?
1: The shadows are there, whether we acknowledge them and deal with them or not.
0: Yeah.
1: For sure.
0: Yeah.
1: Homeward.
0: Yeah.
1: Homeward. Let's talk about Homeward.
0: Homeward was a song I wrote during the pandemic. I had gone to be with a partner, and it just wasn't the right fit. And I was driving back in Kansas, and it's not a good state for driving through and ruminating on heartbreak. And
1: right.
0: And then, you know, the mountains pop up. The Rocky Mountains finally show themselves, and I just get that surge of, like, oh, I'm home. And the words to that song started coming to me, and it just, it's, I love that person still, and nobody was wrong, you know, and I like the line, which my producer came up with, actually, Jamie Stone. He said, crazy how much things can change without breaking anything, and I just love that.
1: For sure.
0: That we don't have to break, you know?
1: Yeah, coming off the plains, and you do see the Rockies, it's okay.
0: We're home.
1: Yep, we're home. How far? Yeah, that's one of the songs. How far?
0: Yeah, that's the one that preceded To Know the Dark.
1: Okay,
0: and that one was the one just about that feeling that one has after losing somebody you love, and that you would just do anything to be with them. And it was fun to integrate, like, bits of my dad's voice into that track and his piano playing at the end. Towards the end of his life, I made sure that I recorded him because he had so many stories, and it was sort of the end of his life where he had Alzheimer's, but still the stories were so vivid, and the piano playing was just amazing. And so I just love that I get to listen to his piano playing, and I get to share that with other people.
1: You know, some people at the end, even with Alzheimer's, they are able to do their art still. And he still knows. My wife, Kate, her dad is almost 100 years old.
0: Oh, my
1: gosh. And he... I see him when he sees Kate come into the room when she's been gone a while. We go back to Colorado Springs. I see his light just shine up. His eyes are shining because he still knows Kate. And that's a special thing for someone that when you're experiencing, watching them have Alzheimer's toward the end of their life. So, that's pretty special the way you weave all that into your songs, for sure. Well, did we miss one? Risk It All.
0: The fun, flirty.
1: Okay, let's talk about that one.
0: 30s inspired dance tune. Jazz was a big shared love of both mine and my dad's. He was a jazz and classical pianist, and so there was always music playing in our house, and he would come home from work and just sit down and play the piano. And I think I always wanted to play jazz, but it's kind of a rabbit hole, and I just never had the skills. But later on in my 20s, I started trying to learn music theory and got to the point where him and I could sit down and play. And so I wrote this kind of, it's sort of inspired by that song Cheek to Cheek.
1: Mm-hmm.
0: About this dance floor romance that happens at a festival I go to in Lafayette, Louisiana. And we you know, give a little nod to Duke Ellington and his song, The Creole Love Call. And so 3/4 of the way through that song, you hear the trumpets kind of go do, do, do, do, do, do. And it's pulling from that Duke Ellington riff. And it was such a fun song to write and a fun excuse to have to work on learning how to play it That's what happens when we record a record. You go in and you play it one way and you record it, and then it comes out a completely different way, and then you have to spend like months figuring out how to reinterpret it.
1: Yes, I think songs have a life of their own, don't they?
0: They do, and these have all changed. Like, they're different than how I wrote them.
1: You're listening to Katie and Kay's For Land's Sake program, and today is we have our local musician, and I'm claiming her as our local musician, Natalie Spears, with us. So, and we're talking about her album, which is her new album, her solo album is called Hymn of Wild Things. And you can get that on June the 28th. So we're talking about the album today, and I challenge you to go find a buck or two or whatever it takes to purchase that album. It is fantastic. It really is. Okay. Something that you said, I can't remember which song it was, stuck with me, and it was Become What You Believe.
0: Oh, yeah, Orchard of Dreams.
1: Orchard of Dreams. Okay, that's where it was. And help, tell us a little bit what's behind that.
0: That was the song, well, I don't always sleep really well, so...
1: I can relate to that.
0: That tends to weave itself into my songs, and this song sort of starts with you bedding down and sleep coming to visit you and saying that I'm going to take you to this orchard of dreams. And I was talking about this earlier, where sleep kind of carries you to this orchard, and you lay down at the tree, and the tree sucks up all your worries and fears and turns them into these fruits. And the last line is, become what you believe. Let them guide you. Live them out. The trees are saying to you, take these fruits. Now let them guide you. Live them out. Become what you believe. And it's sort of a permission to believe in yourself instead of listening to all of the like negative chatter that goes on in my mind all the time. I was like, well, what if I believed that I could do this? And I had somebody telling me now, like, become what you think you believe you can do. And that's, it's taken a lot of, like, self-mustering to do this, to record this record.
1: Well, I guess the next thing I'd like to ask is, what's on the horizon for you now?
0: Oh, this is gardening.
1: Okay. Kate's a gardener at our house. That's not me, for sure. Yeah, gardening. Huh? Okay.
0: I am playing a lot of shows, and the record's not officially out until June 28th, so I have a lot of work to do, and I've got a bunch of songwriting camps going on this month. We have the teen songwriting one tomorrow, and then two at Carbondale Arts, one for all girls, the ages 10 to 12, and then the next following week is co-ed for ages 10 to 12, and I'm really excited about those. And
1: well, that's great to help the young kids.
0: Oh, we have such an incredible generation of young songwriters in this valley, and they're so creative, and it's really amazing. My favorite part is the afternoons when we let them go off and just write by themselves and see what they come back with, and they're so uninhibited, you know.
1: That's true. Yeah, kids can be uninhibited, can't they? And the way they express themselves is like pure. It's not been messed with yet.
0: Yeah, yeah.
1: So, well, if someone wants to still be involved in that, can they?
0: Yeah, we still have space in all of them.
1: Tell us how somebody, if that's interested, could do that.
0: If you are 13 or older, you can just show up at Taka tomorrow. We have a workshop for teens Tuesday, Wednesday, Thursday. And then the following week, you can register at my website, which is nataliespears.com, or you can go onto Carbondale Arts' website, and they'll help direct you.
1: Carbondale Arts, we're so lucky to have Carbondale Arts in this town, aren't we?
0: I feel like Katie and Kay and Carbondale Arts and the Soper Sun, they're just like the heartbeats, you know?
1: I think you got something there, for sure. Yeah. Well, any trips besides being on the road? How long are you going to be on the road coming up?
0: I'm trying to make this sustainable for myself, because I think Lizzie and I ran ourselves into the ground pretty hard these past few years, and the music industry and the music world is pretty wild right now, and figuring out how the finances of it work can be challenging. And so I'm really invested in playing venues and shows where like the love is there, and we can kind of create the experience we had on Friday, where it feels like, you know, between us and the audience, it ends up being something greater than all of us together. And so I'm playing a few shows, but good quality shows.
1: Oh, that's amazing that it did come together, and that's, I'll never forget that. That was wonderful. Thank you for doing that.
0: Thanks, Bill.
1: You know, I asked Kate what she really came away from the concert, and she said that she saw that it was truly inspired, and of course the poetry she liked, and the voice and delivery and how you did it. Your voice is just really maturing to me. I mean, it's always been great, but I just think you're just arriving. So lucky to be there at the concert and to hear you and to know you. It's been a great friendship. So thanks for coming in.
0: It's been a long time. I liked you used to have those poetry writing workshops. I really enjoyed those.
1: Yeah,
0: you should do that again.
1: Maybe so. I if you can write poetry on a postcard, then and be condensed to that degree and make it, you know, really tight, then you can write poetry any way you want mm-hmm. and anywhere. You know, it's coming up here every Tuesday. Monday. Used to be on Tuesday. This is how I still get confused. Every Monday at 4:30, tune in. Every first, second Monday of every month. There we go. Just listen to KDNK all the time, and you can't go wrong. But you've been listening to KDNK's public affairs program, For Land's Sake. And join us again every second Monday of the month. I'll get it right this time. And then until you join us next time, whatever you do to Mother Nature, do it for land's sake. Thanks again, Natalie, for coming in.
0: Thanks,
1: it's been a
0: Bill.
1: Pleasure.
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0: This is unstoppable. We won't give up. We will never give up. Venezuela will be free.
1: Nobel Peace Prize winner and Venezuelan opposition leader Maria Corina Machado says her work to promote democracy in her country continues.
2: From Monday, May 11th, this is All Things Considered from NPR News.
1: I'm Sasha Pfeiffer.
2: And I'm Elsa Chang. A big federal investment in Montana mining is meant to make the U.S. less dependent on China for critical minerals.
3: This project is really crucial to the future of America's national security. 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
1: Also, are nonprofit hospitals that offer free or discounted care for low-income people giving patients the help they need?
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1: All that and more coming up after this news.
5: Live from NPR News in Washington, I'm Ryland Barton. The Supreme Court is leaving access to a widely used abortion pill untouched until at least Thursday, while the justices consider whether to allow restrictions on the drug mifepristone. The order prevents restrictions on the medication imposed by a federal appeals court from taking effect for now. Women seeking abortions can still visit a doctor remotely, and the pill can be mailed to them. The EU says it will sanction Israeli settlers over their violence against Palestinians in the West Bank. NPR's Eleanor Beardsley reports it comes after Hungary's new government stopped blocking the measure.
6: Today, we reached a political agreement to sanction Israeli extremist settlers, said the EU's top diplomat, Kaya Kallas, on X. The measures, which include asset freezes and travel bans, are against three main settler organizations and their leaders. One of the groups worked to halt and disrupt humanitarian aid into Gaza. The measure will also target members of Hamas, which the EU designates as a terrorist organization. Settler violence in the occupied West Bank has increased dramatically since the 2023 war in Gaza began, and Israel has expanded settlements at a rapid pace. According to Israeli peace advocacy group Peace Now, more settlements have been approved in the last year than in the last two decades. Eleanor Beardsley, NPR News, Paris.
5: President Trump will meet with Chinese leader Xi Jinping this week in Beijing. The Iran war is likely to be a main topic, and NPR's Deepa Shivaram reports the AI race is also expected to come up.
7: When it comes to AI technology from American companies like OpenAI, Anthropic, and Google, experts say those models are better than what China's putting out. The U.S. is, by some estimates, about 6 to 12 months ahead of China. So Trump is right that the U.S. is leading the AI race in that regard. But where China is inching ahead is on AI adoption, how integrated AI is in their society, and how accessible their AI products are. In the meeting this week, Trump and Xi are expected to talk about global risk management when it comes to the rise of AI. Deepa Shivaram, NPR News.
5: A Texas man who was pardoned by President Trump for assaulting police in the January 6 attack on the U.S. Capitol has been arrested on new charges, NPR's Tom Dreisbach reports.
8: During the January 6th attack, Ryan Nichols assaulted police with pepper spray, called for revolution, and recorded this video.
9: So if you want to know where Ryan Nichols stands, Ryan Nichols stands for violence.
8: Nichols was sentenced to more than 5 years in prison for his actions on January 6th, but received a full pardon from President Trump. Now, the Harrison County Sheriff's Office in Texas alleges that Nichols repeatedly confronted someone in a church parking lot and put his hand on his gun in a threatening manner, leading to his arrest. Nichols is one of dozens of pardoned January 6th defendants who have since been charged or convicted of new crimes. Tom Dreisbach, NPR News.
5: And you're listening to NPR News from Washington. The Supreme Court has sided with Alabama, vacating a lower court decision that blocked a 2023 congressional map and allowed the creation of a second majority black district in the state. The decision sends the case back to a lower court for consideration. It comes after the Supreme Court's recent ruling that weakened the Voting Rights Act. Alabama has argued that the decision should free the state to redraw its own map. Some plants appear to have a special trick to survive periods of environmental upheaval. Ari Daniel has more.
10: There are species whose entire genomes get duplicated and stuffed into every one of their cells. It can ultimately impact survival, but it's pretty common today, especially in plants. Why is that? Researchers scoured the DNA of several hundred plants for evidence of genome duplication events that occurred long ago and looked to see when they happened.
11: They do not occur randomly. They are clustered in time.
10: In particular, says Ghent University plant biologist Yves Van de Peer, they cluster during periods of turmoil over the last 150 million years, times of dramatic cooling or warming or widespread extinction. Genome duplication appears to allow plants to survive extreme environmental stress. For NPR News, I'm Ari Daniel.
5: Sales of previously occupied homes were essentially flat in April, another lackluster showing for the housing market during what's traditionally its busiest time of the year. The latest figure fell short of the pace economists were expecting. The national median sales price increased 0.9% in April from a year earlier to $417,700. It's NPR.
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13: From NPR News, this is All Things Considered. I'm Sasha Pfeiffer.
14: And I'm Mary Louise Kelly. Maria Corina Machado was awarded the Nobel Peace Prize last year for her work to promote democracy in her country, Venezuela. That work included leading the Venezuelan opposition to what Machado and many observers say was a decisive election victory in 2024. But the authoritarian regime of President Nicolas Maduro refused to concede, and Maduro remained in power until this past January when U.S. forces flew to Venezuela and captured him. Many Venezuelans expected Machado to eventually become their president once Maduro was ousted. That hasn't happened, even with Maduro sitting in a U.S. prison awaiting trial. And President Trump has publicly praised Maduro's successor, interim president, Delcy Rodriguez.
15: There's a spirit in Venezuela that they haven't had in many, many years. And the big companies are coming in now, and they're building these giant rigs because there's a lot of oil in Venezuela, a lot of other things, too, and a lot of great people. And we have people in charge that are doing a fantastic job.
14: Machado, the opposition leader, says there has been progress. Some political prisoners have been released, for example. But she says much more needs to be done, and she says she will not relent until Venezuela is again a democracy.
0: This is unstoppable. We won't give up. We will never give up. Venezuela will be free.
14: We invited Maria Corina Machado to NPR's studios to talk about all of that and about her new book, The Freedom Manifesto. Here's some of our conversation. Let's start with your plans. You have said you would like to go back to Venezuela by the end of this year. What conditions need to be in place? What needs to happen for that to be possible?
0: Well, since the day I was able to escape my country, I said that I wanted to go back as soon as possible. But certainly I had some...
14: You left in December to go get your Nobel Peace Prize.
0: Exactly.
14: And then everything changed in your country in
0: exactly,
14: January.
0: Exactly, exactly. And but at the same time, I knew I had some objectives to accomplish. One of them is precisely being banned from leaving Venezuela for over 12 years. Imagine so many people I have never met in person. So I had a very long list of global leaders and Venezuelans living abroad that I wanted to meet, to talk, to organize, to align views and actions. And that's what I've been doing in the last months. And I'm planning to go back. Certainly, this is something that is being talked with and coordinated with the U.S. government. For
14: end of this year? That is still
0: I think it's going to be much sooner than
14: like
0: that.
14: Like when?
0: Like sooner.
14: Days, weeks?
0: No, I prefer not to say that yet because, of course, there are elements of logistics, of security that I have to address.
14: So to loop back to my question, I understand you don't want to get into specifics of your security arrangements, but what conditions need to be in place for you to be able
16: to set foot in Venezuela?
0: Well, I'm sure you're aware that I've been accused of everything from terrorism to murder just because we were able to organize a society and to defeat the regime by a landslide. That's really what, you know, started this brutal wave of repression against the Venezuelan people, me included. So basically, I had threats on my life, on my family, on my friends, on my colleagues. Most of them had to flee in order to save their lives. So what we expect is that the regime understands that things have changed dramatically, and certainly the role the U.S. government is playing right now represents an element of pressure for the regime not to act against many of the political actors and social actors that are starting to go back to Venezuela.
16: So you need pressure from the U.S. and others on the people Certainly. Currently ruling Venezuela to make sure that you will be safe to go
0: Absolutely.
16: Home. What's the first thing you'll do when you land?
0: Oh, wow.
16: I mean, you're the opposition. You're the opposition leader. Will you lead people into the streets in protest?
0: I was thinking, and the first thing is, you know, smelling my country, touching our people, kissing the ground. No, we are the government elect, actually, not the opposition. We won an election. But having done that, and in order to facilitate and contribute to the path that President Trump, Secretary Rubio have stated, we have accepted that we should go into a new election mm-hmm. to re-legitimize what we already did. Imagine, with the toughest, extreme, unjust conditions we had in 2024, in which a third of the population of Venezuela who had been forced to leave were not allowed to vote. And we did win, and we proved it with almost 70% of a vote. Imagine what's going to happen with free and fair elections.
16: What about just practically speaking? Do you have a checklist of what needs to get done? I'm thinking about things as basic but as essential as voting machines, voting rolls, electoral commission.
0: Absolutely, we do. And regarding the technical part of the election, this is very hard for me to say, but we've turned in experts in how elections can be, you know, perverted. But we also turn ourselves into experts in how to overcome those conditions. So now we know precisely what ought to be done. And we want to turn Venezuela into a blueprint of elections that are trusted by everyone.
16: Are you able to do any of that now with you still outside? Do you have people on the ground who are starting to put those things
0: yes.
16: in motion?
0: Yes, and not only in the ground. Venezuelans around the world, imagine, you know, having a third of your population, you know, in all these countries, in every single continent. And people are organizing so that, as I said, from a technical perspective, we believe that we could have these right elections, you know, really transparent, done in 40 weeks. That's roughly 9 months once you start, you know, to make the political decisions to go forward. But that means that a lot of things have to be done, not only regarding the integrity
16: of
0: the
16: process.
0: 9 months,
16: so we're talking early 2027? I think is the timeline?
0: Well, if we start now, yes, or even the end of the year, but the political decision has to be made because there are other issues, not only the technical part of it.
16: Just to say out loud, every time I interview you, I am struck by what a tricky position you are in, what a fine line you are walking. You need the support of the United States and of President Trump. You need it so badly, you went to the White House and handed him your Nobel Peace Prize. But he has questioned your ability to lead, and he has openly supported your rivals.
0: Well, I will go back to something I mentioned to you. I mean, President Trump is the only head of state in the world that has risked the lives of some of his citizens for the freedom of Venezuela. And this is something I will always recognize and our society is grateful for.
16: I will close, if I may, with a more personal question, because you are a political leader. You're also a mom. You have three kids, all adults now. In your book, The Freedom Manifesto, you write that you feel guilty for what you have brought upon your family and that it is perhaps the most difficult burden you carry. Why?
0: Well, I have fought with guilt all my life. I don't know if that has happened to you.
16: You and me both.
0: I think women in our generation, because, you know, we want it all. We want to serve our nation. We want to be good neighbors. We want to develop our careers. We want to be good sisters and daughters and friends and moms and wives. And it's hard to do it all the same.
16: Well, and most of us have not had the experience you had of sending our children to live outside our country so that they would be safe.
0: That was the hardest moment in my life. One day I was standing in front of the National Assembly and I started denouncing precisely corruption and drug trafficking. And I stopped talking. I was frozen. And I only thought, my daughter, she's driving her car from the university to her home. So I sat down, I went home and I told her, "You're going, you're leaving." And she said, "Oh, no, Mom, I won't leave you alone." And I said, "Yes, you are. Yes, you are. You have to go." And it was the hardest day in my life because I had to choose. And I decided that in order to be a good mother and protect my children, but also to serve my country, I had to put my children in a safe place. And I'm very grateful because the U.S. was that place where they could study. And I wasn't able to be under graduation days. I was, through a screen, the only proud mom who wasn't present, and that's why I feel guilty. Yeah. But at the same time, I've done it for them, for millions of children, I think, and love as mine as well. And because I know that they will be able to go back to a proud nation that will be an example of peace, freedom, justice, and opportunities for all in the future, and will never, ever again suffer under a tyranny.
16: Maria Corina Machado, Venezuelan political leader, author of the new book, The Freedom Manifesto, and mom, proud mom. Thank you very much.
0: Very proud. Thank you.
14: We spoke with Maria Corina Machado as part of NPR's video podcast, Newsmakers. 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
1: 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I'm Elsa Chang.
2: And I'm Sasha Pfeiffer. Hospital bills can be big. And with federal health cuts on the way, they're going to get bigger for a lot of people. 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
3: Not long after getting divorced 4 years ago, Corey Roberts was diagnosed with early-stage cervical cancer. The former stay-at-home mom was living in St. Cloud, Minnesota, and had started working again. Her HR job paid just $41,000. Then she got more than $8,000 in bills.
4: Four kids starting over. I didn't have a place to go. The medical bills were not something that I could have afforded.
3: The bills were from Centracare, one of the largest health systems in Minnesota. It receives millions of dollars in tax breaks as a nonprofit charity. But Centracare told Roberts she made slightly too much to qualify for a break on her bills. Roberts paid off more than $6,000 on her own. Then, last year, Centracare sued her for the balance.
4: This just feels very unfair. They have all the money, but they can't grant a good person some grace.
3: Help for patients who can't pay their bills is called charity care. It's a community benefit that nonprofit hospitals are supposed to offer.
5: Charity care was the major criterion under which hospitals obtain or maintain their tax-exempt status.
3: That's Keith Hurl. He's a consultant who advises hospitals on maintaining their tax-exempt status. We analyzed charity care programs at 123 hospitals in Minnesota. Most earmark just a tiny fraction of their budgets for charity care, about 0.5% or less. The national average is around 2.5%. Centracare wouldn't discuss its charity care spending, but the hospital system said it provides other community benefits, like helping patients enroll in health insurance. A small hospital in northern Minnesota takes a similar approach. Patty Banks is CEO of Ely Bloominson Community Hospital.
6: We focus a lot more on doing community care, doing preventative services that are affordable.
3: But critics say patients need help with their bills. Jared Walker heads Dollar Four, a nonprofit that assists people applying for charity care.
7: Hospitals do a poor job of making these resources known. It is not accessible, and I think that that's by design.
3: For one thing, there's no common standard for who should get help. Corey Roberts, who was sued by Centracare, didn't get help because the hospital system at the time limited aid to patients making about $34,000. That's among the stingiest standards in the state.
4: It was slim. That was cut off. That was it.
3: If Roberts had driven 30 miles east, she would have found a hospital where she could have qualified for aid. Another obstacle is intimidating applications. Most hospitals want to know a lot more than patients' incomes. They ask about retirement accounts, life insurance policies, even farm equipment. That can scare patients who fear they'll have to empty their 401k or sell their car. Here's Walker again.
7: They'll put these questions out there that seem overwhelming to patients. You know, we know the drop-off rates are much higher the more questions you ask, the more documentation you have to provide.
3: Minnesota Attorney General Keith Ellison says it should be simpler.
8: I think we do need to bring some uniformities and transparency so that the people of the state of Minnesota can get the benefit of the tax break that we provide.
3: Ellison and others want hospitals to use the same standards so more patients can get help. In St. Cloud, Minnesota, I'm Noam Levy.
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9: President Trump's visit to China comes at a time when China holds huge economic and strategic leverage over the U.S. That's because China largely controls global access to many critical minerals, minerals that the U.S. military needs in order to function. And that is why a tiny town in Montana is now benefiting from more than $250 million in federal spending. Montana Public Radio's Victoria Traxler reports.
10: Tucked in the darkly forested mountains outside Thompson Falls, population 1,600, a wide dirt road winds up to a cluster of several weathered green buildings. Inside, plant manager Rob Hill stands next to one of eight furnaces that are roaring with heat, blasting ore into molten metal.
11: This is what's called sodium antimonate. It's like wet sand. We run it with coal and soda ash into this furnace. It's about 60% antimony.
10: Antimony is needed by the U.S. military for everything from bullets to nuclear bombs. And this is the only place in the United States that produces it. In the next room over, wooden pallets are stacked with dozens of shiny gray antimony ingots.
11: There's over 100,000 pounds sitting here right now.
10: This company, called U.S. Antimony, has been quietly puttering along since the 1960s. Now it's in the middle of expanding its production by 500%. In September, it signed a nearly $250 million contract with the Department of Defense to be its sole antimony supplier. The Defense Department is also now a part owner of U.S. Antimony, investing more than $44 million in the company since last August.
12: This project is really crucial to the future of America's national security. Seeing it succeed is a priority across the government. That matters.
10: Gracelyn Bascaran is a minerals economist at the U.S. Center for Strategic and International Studies.
12: So we first had an understanding that China could weaponize minerals in 2010. China and Japan got into a dispute over a fishing trawler, and in turn, China cut Japan off of rare earth exports.
10: In 2024, China banned antimony exports to the U.S., and it also used its stockpiles of minerals to flood global markets, drive prices down, and smother competition. That caused a cobalt mine in Idaho to shut down just weeks after its ribbon-cutting ceremony in 2022. Since then, the U.S. government has become a lot more directly involved in the U.S. mining industry.
12: We've used price floors, we've used public procurement, we've used concessional financing, all in an effort to help accelerate projects here at home. But what's funny is that's exactly what China did. We are taking a page out of their playbook.
10: Bascaran says America's recent efforts to source more critical minerals domestically are a rare example of bipartisan cooperation. President Biden advanced policies put in place by the first Trump administration, and President Trump has taken even more aggressive steps since returning to office. It's changing this part of Thompson Falls, where only about two dozen people have worked at U.S. Antimony until it won the federal support. The company says that number will more than double by the end of the year. Rob Hill has worked here for more than 30 years.
13: This little backwoods Montana rural company is suddenly a hub of some very, very important materials. And we're a name, and we're not used to that. We really aren't. It's a unique position to be in, for sure.
10: The company's CEO says it aims to deliver $72 million worth of antimony to the Department of Defense by the end of the year. For NPR News, I'm Victoria Traxler in Thompson Falls, Montana.

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1: A Morning Edition team is in China, bringing you the latest on President Trump's summit with Chinese President Xi Jinping. And a new NPR Ipsos poll reveals Americans' evolving attitudes toward the U.S.-China relationship. Tomorrow on Morning Edition from NPR News.

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0: for 1 week and has now extended that pause for 3 more days. That means patients can continue to receive mifepristone by mail at least until Thursday, at which point the Supreme Court is likely to make a longer-term decision. Telemedicine now accounts for 1/4 of all abortions nationally. Selena Simmons-Duffin, NPR News, Washington.
1: President Trump says the ceasefire between the U.S. and Iran is on life support after rejecting Tehran's latest response to end the conflict. Trump, speaking to reporters today after Iran refused to reopen the Strait of Hormuz and rejected a one-page proposal which reiterated Trump's position that Iran cannot have a nuclear weapon. But soaring oil and gas prices have led the president to propose suspending the federal gas tax. That would save about 18 cents a gallon, but also requires approval from Congress.
2: Yeah, I'm going to reduce until the... Let me tell you, as soon as this is over with Iran, as soon as it's over, you're going to see gasoline and oil drop like a rock.
1: Gas prices have jumped 50% since the start of the war in late February, the cost of diesel even higher, which truckers use to transport consumer goods across the country. This is NPR. The supplement NAD is attracting attention in the wellness world these days as scientists study its potential. But as NPR's Will Stone tells us, many of the claims are ahead of the current evidence.
3: NAD boosting products are often billed as a kind of cure-all, a potent substance that can reverse aging and enhance energy. Nicotinamide adenine dinucleotide is a crucial molecule in our body, and the early research on animals suggests taking NAD precursor supplements can have many benefits. Dr. Shalinder Basin at Brigham and Women's Hospital is one of the researchers looking into NAD.
4: We're early in this field. It certainly is very promising, but I think the hype exceeds the reality where we are in the field.
3: He says what's needed now are larger human trials. Will Stone, NPR News.
1: Well, oil and gas prices continue to rise after President Trump called Iran's latest proposal to end the war unacceptable. That rejection keeps both sides in limbo, driving up the price of oil from roughly $70 a barrel before the war to $104 a barrel today. President Trump is now moving to ask Congress to suspend the federal tax on gas in hopes of bringing down the surging fuel prices caused by the Iran war. The tax is about 18 cents a gallon. AAA says prices at the gas pump are up 50% since the war began. This is NPR News.
5: It's 5:34. This is KDNK's local and regional news. I'm Lily Jones. The bridge over the Crystal River on Thompson Creek Road near Carbondale will close tomorrow as Garfield County moves forward with critical safety repairs, and the Thompson Creek Road Bridge on County Road 108 spans the Crystal River near CRMS. A large pothole has formed on the bridge, and an engineering assessment showed the bridge deck welding has come undone in the damaged section, creating a bounce when vehicles passed over. The bounce can then weaken other welds, according to Garfield County Road and Bridge Director Scott Marsh. The bridge will be closed to all vehicle traffic for an undetermined time during further assessment and repair work. The pedestrian walkway is expected to stay open. The bridge closure comes the same week as the CRMS plant sale, which will be held Saturday and Sunday, May 16th and 17th. The annual plant sale is a popular spring tradition among local gardeners looking for tomatoes and vegetables, as well as annual and perennial flowers. Travelers who use County Road 108 should find an alternative route. The state legislature passed a bill last week that would allow Coloradans to sue federal immigration officers in state court over alleged constitutional rights violations. It now heads to Governor Polis's desk. Under the bill, lawsuits would have to be filed within 2 years of the alleged incident. Supporters say the measure would create a legal pathway for challenging misconduct by federal immigration authorities. The measure is in response to the Trump administration's immigration crackdown. A new study shows a connection between the El Niño Southern Oscillation, or ENSO, over the Pacific Ocean and the amount of land burned by wildfires in the western United States. Rocky Mountain Community Radio's Caroline Yanez has more.
6: Researchers at NOAA and CU Boulder found that during years where there

0: there was an El Niño pattern, which typically means wetter and snowier conditions, there was less land burned by wildfire in the West. Conversely, La Niña patterns correlate to more acreage burned by wildfire in the summer and fall. Andy Hoyle, a research meteorologist at NOAA, says La Niña, which ended last month, brings below average precipitation and warmer temperatures.
1: What that tends to do is it dries out vegetation, which can serve as fuels to burn at a later date. And unfortunately, what we saw in this autumn and this winter and into this spring is playing out exactly as most La Niña events do.
0: Long-term forecasts show a return to the El Niño pattern this fall, but forecasters are anticipating a busy fire season in our region before that happens. Scientists say that climate change is likely impacting ENSO's severity due to warmer temperatures in the ocean and atmosphere, but it's not yet clear how that might impact wildfire season in the West. Caroline Yanez, Rocky Mountain Community Radio.
2: Garfield County and the rest of Northwest Colorado are currently under severe to exceptional drought, according to the U.S. Drought Monitor. When wildlife crosses roads, bad things are bound to happen. But a recent report shows that constructing crossings for elk, deer, and moose aids driver and animal safety. For Rocky Mountain Community Radio, KHOL's Sophia Boyd-Fliegel reports on some successes in Wyoming.
3: Car crashes with wildlife are down 67% on U.S. Highway 89 south of Jackson from 2023 to 2024. Those years cover data since the state completed wildlife crossings in the area. Jackson Hole Wildlife Foundation is one of the project's key partners and funders. Executive Director Renee Sedler says it takes years for animals to adjust to new crossing structures, but it's already starting to pay off.
4: Seeing an almost 70% reduction in wildlife vehicle collisions in that first year is pretty phenomenal.
3: Sedler hopes other funding sources can help momentum on the local level. For KHOL News, I'm Sophia Boyd-Fliegel.
2: We celebrated Mother's Day over the weekend, giving us all a chance to honor those life-giving women. Mother's Day stories often focus on caregiving, but in Eagle County, one group of women is finding community and a little freedom on mountain bikes. KDNK's Betsy Welch brings this story.
5: Bianca Ochoa only started mountain biking last year. Now she's eyeing more technical single track in her hometown of Eagle. Trails like Haymaker and Extra Credit that have lots of rolling ups and downs.
6: Are you going to climb?
7: I don't know.
8: Yes, come climb with me.
7: I'm not going to be able to move tomorrow.
6: Peer pressure.
7: I will not be able to move tomorrow.
6: But you'll have so much fun right now.
7: I know. Okay, I'm climbing,
6: Let's
7: I guess.
6: Let's go.
5: Ochoa rides with Mujeres y Pedales, Spanish for Women Who Pedal, a weekly group in Eagle County. It's part of the Cycle Effect, a nonprofit best known for its work getting young girls on mountain bikes. But this group is different.
9: We started the program about 15 years ago with young women, and as they grew up, we realized that they needed a space to ride as they got older. We also knew that their moms and their aunts and their grandmothers wanted to ride with them, and so we thought there's a real space to support women in riding bikes in a way that they've never, you know, either approached before or had access to, and you know that's what makes this program so magical.
5: That's co-founder and executive director of the Cycle Effect, Brett Donaldson. He says the women's group didn't start as a formal program. It grew organically. What began as a small ride with a handful of local women in Eagle has turned into something much bigger. Today, there are Mujeres y Pedales groups across Eagle, Summit, Route, and Mesa counties. And in 2024, it officially became part of the Cycle Effects programming. Every Tuesday, bilingual coaches bring a trailer loaded with mountain bikes to the Eagle Pool and Ice Rink, where the group sessions begin. The program starts in early March with indoor training sessions, then moves onto the trails as the snow melts. Even on a cold May evening, with temperatures hovering near freezing and snow falling lightly, 16 women showed up to ride.
6: But you're all still here.
10: Yeah, I mean, we knew it was going to be cold.
6: Yeah. It is.
5: For many of the women, this isn't just a bike ride. It's a rare window of time that's entirely their own.
11: Well, I think just having the women have this sense of belonging and community where they have one night for themselves. A lot of these women have 2, 3, 4 children, 5 full-time jobs, and so they don't have a lot of leisure activities and times, and being able to provide this experience where they have the equipment ready. And
5: that's Cycle Effect coach Lisa Seaman. She says the program structure matters. The bikes are ready, the time is the same every week, and the expectation is simple. Just show up and ride. For Bianca Ochoa, that consistency has been life-changing. She's 37 with four kids and says for nearly two decades, there hasn't been much time carved out just for her. Mountain biking has now become her thing, and it's not something she necessarily shares with her kids.
8: It's something for me because I have four kids and I've dedicated so many of my years to just raising them.
12: Yeah.
8: And this is for my physical, mental, emotional health.
12: All of it.
5: Like many in the group, Ochoa didn't come here to keep up with her children. She came for herself and to be around other women.
8: And I really enjoy having, like, being in community with these ladies because for a little while I had kind of alienated myself. Because it can get tough to survive here in this county, especially as a young mom, as a single mom.
13: Vamos, chicas.
5: The camaraderie with other women was exactly what new rider Carolina was also drawn to. She's new to Mujeres y Pedales this year and has already found a sense of community in the group.
14: Sí, de hecho fue una de las cosas que me llamó la atención, de que fueran puras mujeres, y por eso es lo que me animé para, pues, conocer más chicas y, pues, conocer la comunidad y también conocer los senderos. Hay mucho que yo no conozco.
5: Unlike the Cycle Effects girls programming, the Mujeres y Pedales rides aren't overly structured. There's no pressure to master technique or chase performance goals. Racing is an option for those who are interested, but most aren't. Usually, it's just about moving through the woods together, laughing, and stopping to take photos. It's been wildly successful. From a half dozen riders in 2018, the Mujeres y Pedales program has grown to more than 150 women, with wait lists in several counties.
9: The women are, because they're older, they're more able to articulate what it's doing for their life. They're more able to appreciate kind of what the program supports them with, whether that's just the freedom of being out on a bike or getting away from their daily routines. And sometimes when you're talking with a 12-year-old athlete, they don't quite understand that. They just know they're going to practice. So I think the women show up with a level of gratitude and just interest in the sport that some of our younger athletes haven't been able to grow into yet.
5: Gratitude. For the bikes and the coaching, yes. But also for an evening away from home to enjoy the company of other women. For KDNK News, I'm Betsy Welch.
2: You can learn more about Mujeres y Pedales and the Cycle Effect at thecycleeffect.org. 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
15: Time now for Immigrant Stories. Natasha Williams came to the United States from Russia with her American fiancé in January of 1995. The Soviet Union had dissolved on Christmas Day of 1991, and Natasha and thousands of other Russians were taking this opportunity to leave.
16: Right after the perestroika in the Soviet Union, I started to get interested in going abroad someplace. It wasn't America in particular, but I really wanted to see the world. When I met my husband, I was very excited, really, moving to America, very excited. But on the other hand, I was a little bit, I don't know how to say, like some kind of thinking whether it will be what I want or not.
15: Yeah, you were leaving home.
16: Yes, yes. Now I'm glad I came here. I don't have any regrets that I changed my life, so drastically, I would say. I like it here.
15: Tell me about when you first came. Do you have memories of
16: first
15: coming?
16: Yes. I mean, first coming was absolutely excellent time. We came in the middle of winter. I had this. I had a job in Novosibirsk. For many years after I graduated from the university, I worked in Novosibirsk, and it's in the middle of Siberia. If you know about Siberia, it's vast and cold, Asian part of Russia. And Novosibirsk is the main center here, the biggest city there, around 2 million people. I lived there in a little satellite science town. I was a Russian scientist. I was working in this research center of the botanical garden. So when my husband came to pick me up, it took him more than almost half a year to make all the documents, all the papers ready. The visa was named Alien Fiancé Visa. Alien, you know, he was bringing an alien to America. And there were a lot of different papers. So he came to pick me up in the middle of winter. He actually flew there on Christmas Day. So he came to Novosibirsk exhausted on Christmas Day. And it took us more than a month to actually get out of the country. When we came to New York, we flew from Moscow to New York. It was January, and the weather was beautiful. We get out from this cold, cold, dark place, minus 40 in Siberia in winter. It's ordinary. And that was this beautiful beach. We came to New Jersey to live with his friends for a week or so. The ocean and wonderful weather. I remember this, what looked like exotic flowers for me. It was actually winter cabbage. Decorative winter cabbage, and these huge flower beds with this winter cabbage, colorful, white and purple colors. It was so beautiful. We went to museums in New York, a couple of museums in New York, and we spent great time. And it seemed like the life in America is going to be a lifelong vacation, you know, just vacation. I got out of my daily routine of going to my job and walking and walking. And then we took we drove from New Jersey to Colorado, to Carbondale, in the middle of winter, and everything was interesting. And then we came to Carbondale, and we got settled.
15: That was Natasha Williams. Immigrant Stories is aired every weekday at 5:44 on KDNK. A new story is added every Monday on KDNK and published in the Post-Independent. The stories are also published twice a month in English and Spanish in La Unión and El Montañés, the Valley's bilingual newspapers. To learn more about immigrant stories, go to our website, kdnk.org.
17: 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It was warm and sunny across our listening area today. That includes our Up Valley neighbors in Aspen and Leadville across the mountain. Tonight's going to be mostly clear, and then tomorrow temperatures will bounce right back up into the high 80s in Carbondale, low 90s in Glenwood Springs and Rifle. As always, it'll be a little bit chillier for those of you in Aspen and Leadville. For the rest of your week, expect warm temperatures with clear skies. With a mild exception, there's a chance of showers on Wednesday night, and that's a chance of thunderstorms in Leadville. So look out for that. But beyond Wednesday, that warm and sunny weather should bounce right back. It'll sink a little bit as we get into the latter part of the week, into the 70s and 80s.
18: 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I'm Elsa Chang.
19: And I'm Sasha Pfeiffer. College seniors face one of the toughest job markets in years, except for new graduates of SUNY Maritime College in the Bronx. They are entering a field that's practically begging for workers. Steve Kastenbaum reports they're being offered six-figure salaries and large signing bonuses.
20: This is the first ship that's purposely built for training cadets.
21: Captain Tom Murphy is chief of staff at SUNY Maritime College. It's part of New York's public university system. I met up with him on the campus in the Bronx, where the East River meets the Long Island Sound. So can we go on board?
20: Yeah, let's head on.
21: The school is one of six state-run maritime colleges. The ship, the Empire State 7, is massive. It can house 600 students and 100 faculty and crew members. Right now, it's being prepped for an annual summer teaching cruise.
22: On the Empire State, this is a drill, this is a drill, this is a drill. Please report to your abandoned ship muster station. The This is a drill.
21: The college runs like a quasi-military academy. In addition to traditional classes, students spend hundreds of hours each year gaining hands-on experience. It's preparation for a career in the maritime industry, and those jobs pay very well. Maxwell Capella graduated from SUNY Maritime last year.
0: They were throwing out numbers between 120 to 160, let's say, as a third assistant engineer.
21: Long before he finished school, he said recruiters were on campus looking to fill entry-level jobs with starting salaries well into the six figures.
0: They really need the people right now.
21: He recently finished up a four-month hitch on a ship as a third assistant engineer. He's earning double what the average salary is for a recent graduate with a bachelor's degree, and he has almost no expenses while he's at sea.
0: You don't have to drive to work. You don't have to cook your meals. No rent.
21: The need for qualified licensed merchant marines is high right now, especially with the Military Sealift Command. That's the federal agency responsible for keeping Navy ships supplied with fuel, food, and ammunition. They make those jobs appealing to graduating students like Finn Mahan.
1: The sign-on bonus alone is like $54,000 in your pocket for 3 years with Military Sealift Command.
21: Mahan said while the money is very tempting, you could find yourself on a ship for long stretches in the Persian Gulf, in the war zone.
1: That also makes us heavy targets because the enemy also knows just as well how valuable and how important these supply ships are to our active duty Navy vessels.
21: Without enough qualified mariners on supply ships, some of the Navy's vessels near the Strait of Hormuz would run out of supplies in as few as 5 days. Faced with a shortage of licensed merchant marines, the Trump administration unveiled the Maritime Action Plan in February aimed at rebuilding the merchant marine pipeline. SUNY Maritime is benefiting from that. Retired Navy Admiral John Okun is the college president.
4: 90% of all goods travel on the global commons. 70% of those mariners that man those ships come from institutions like the Maritime College.
21: There are over 8,000 jobs in the U.S. maritime industry. More than 5,000 are with the Military Sealift Command, civilian jobs that require hard-to-get licenses from the Coast Guard.
4: The Navy does not have global reach. Our national defense does not have global reach without the logistical supply chain, which is our merchant marine.
21: Jumping at the opportunity to support the Navy means several more months on a ship at sea, working 12 hours a day, 7 days a week. For some, the signing bonus is not enough to draw them away from similar high-paying jobs with less time sailing, longer breaks on dry land, and no missiles flying overhead. For NPR News, I'm Steve Kastenbaum in New York.
18: Each week, a guest draws a card from NPR's Wildcard deck and answers a big question about their life. Anne Lamott says that she felt drawn to writing almost like it was a call to become a monk. She's also felt called to teach others how to write and to help them organize their thoughts on the page. Her newest book, which she co-wrote with her husband Neil Allen, is called Good Writing, 36 Ways to Improve Your Sentences.
23: I want to teach people that the writing is where the action is. The writing, the collaborating, the writer life of reading, of studying, of sitting at the feet of the masters, of, you know, it's wonderful to get published too. I mean, but it's not what you're looking for.
18: Lamott spoke with Wildcard host Rachel Martin about what it means to be human.
24: What's something you thought about yourself that you had to unlearn?
23: I had to unlearn. I mean, my parents taught me great values. They were civil rights activists. We were marching for, you know, just all the great good causes. And they taught me to read. I was reading very early. They gave me the value of literature and libraries, you know, the greatest American institution besides a constitution. And but I had to learn everything, almost everything they taught me, because it was the 50s and they taught me that girls look a certain way. Well, I was never going to look like the other girls. I had this really crazy wiry hair and it grew up and sideways. It didn't grow down. And I got bullied, and the bullying gave me my sense of humor because I discovered that if a boy with other boys had a drive-by insult on a bike, and I thought of something to throw at him, the other boys would laugh at him, and I would be a little bit better. But so What I had to unlearn was that what other people thought of me was who I was or had anything to do with who I was. And I had to learn just from the bottom up that I was not what men thought of me, or East Coast literary men, and or I was not what the really cool teenage boys or girls thought of me, that I was this precious, hilarious, wise girl and then woman who was kind and generous and kind of a mess like we all are. Like if there's no, if there isn't something wrong with you, I'm not interested, you know? If there isn't something wrong with you, we're seriously going to have almost nothing to talk about at dinner. So maybe sit somewhere else. So, and I had to learn that that was what it meant to be human, was to be real and to be vulnerable and to be who you actually were instead of who you always agreed to be because you got good grades.
3: For sure.
23: I love that old Aeneas Nin quote, and I'll probably get it wrong, but something about staying in bud.
3: Oh, my gosh. Oh, God. Sorry. Now I need to find it because I want to read it out loud. Okay, let's read
23: it. It's like
3: it.
23: There came a day.
3: And the day came when the risk to remain tight in a bud was more painful than the risk it took to blossom.
23: Yeah.
3: That's lovely.
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2: 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Coming up next is National Native News, followed by the New Yorker Radio Hour. 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

0: Today on the New Yorker Radio Hour, when you talk to Democrats these days, you hear a particular name coming up over and over.
1: Obama is younger than a lot of former ex-presidents. There is this not insignificant sense of desperation on the left and among Democrats for a leader. And Obama, as we learned in the reporting, is seen as someone who can still mobilize an awful lot of people.
0: Our reporter Peter Slevin asked Barack Obama the question on a lot of people's minds: should Obama be doing more right now for the Democrats?
2: I think the real answer there, A, I'm doing more than you think, and B, I promise you if I was out there every day, you'd be tired of me.
0: That and a lot more ahead today on the New Yorker Radio Hour, right after the news.
3: This is National Native News. I'm Jill Freitas. On Friday, the University of Arizona recognized roughly 70 Native American graduates with a special celebration.